0: Silva picks up his dribble just off the logo. Hands it to Bane in the right front court. Thompson guarding him. Bane drives the right baseline. Pull up for a long two and he can't miss. Desmond Bane rolling now. He's got 15 to lead all scorers.
1: And what a luxury it is to have a guy like Desmond Bane who can play off the basketball but step up and be your number one when you need him.
0: Illegal screen, Jenkins. It went to wing screen and roll here, and a turnover for Detroit. J.B. Bickerstaff is arguing Jenkins' case to Zach Zarba.
1: But Zach Zarba is pointing to the other end of the floor where Dana Jenkins just got the same call. And so he referenced to J.B. Bickerstaff and Jenkins, I'm going to call it consistently on both sides of the floor.
0: At the end of the first, Detroit led by one. When we step here away from Kia Center with 2:31 to go in the first half, it is now Orlando 54, Detroit 38. Jenkins will think about what you just said in his own way at the bench to our right. Down the stretch, we go in the first half. This is the NBA playoffs on ESPN Radio and the ESPN app presented by Gusto.
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0: Hurricanes hit 29-12, second quarter in favor of Orlando. They've matched their largest lead in the series, up 17, led by 17 back in game three. Important stretch here coming up for the Pistons. Before we witness that, let's pause 10 seconds for station identification. 10 seconds for ID. 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
0: Mark Kelly, Corey Alexander, Kia Center in Orlando, and it is Magic Basketball with a 54-38 lead, 2:27 to go in the first half. Bancaro on the floor here, gives it up quickly to Black. A reset to the Silva. Bancaro comes to take it from him across the logo. Guarded by Harris. Crossover dribble, puts it between the legs. Bancaro now attacks the rim, climbs up to the glass and lays it in at the left side.
2: And only his second field goal of the game, but Paolo Bancaro has been great in every other aspect. Now getting downhill, able to finish with the left hand.
0: Largest lead in the series now for Orlando. Under 2 minutes remaining in the half. Suggs looking to check in. Cunningham throws through a double. It's tap and save by Detroit. Thompson now to the foul line, the broken line. Pivots 360. Lets it loose to the right wing. Harris for three. Deep in the shot clock. Off the rim and a weak side rebound here for Black. He'll send it ahead to Payne for Orlando. Payne charged and then paused. Gave it up to Bancaro between the rings. 90 seconds remaining in the half. Bancaro here against Durant. Pull-up jumper off the bounce and an elbow right. Jumper's down and go back-to-back here for Bancaro.
2: And Paolo Bancaro called off the screen. One of his teammates wanted to set a screen. He waved the ball, said, no, I want to play one-on-one with JD.
0: Thompson in the lane. It gets a double. Rises the restricted area. He missed it with the left hand. 20-point lead for the Magic here in the first half. Bancaro loping in the lane, shoots into contact in front of the rim. He's fouled. He'll go to the line to shoot a pair.
2: But because the Magic are sharing the basketball so well and the three-point shooting is picked up, now defenders on the perimeter don't want to help. So Paolo Bancaro has an open lane to be able to attack. We've seen him do it on three straight possessions.
0: He looks to add to his 8 points here. We have seen Orlando on a couple of occasions, you and me in person. When they've got it clicking, they are really tough. And this is what we're seeing right now by not having to put all of it on Paolo Bancaro's back.
2: But it starts on the defensive end. That's the thing. When you consider the way they're guarding right now, the Detroit Pistons have 38 points. They have 12 in this second quarter. And so when the Magic are guarding like this is the Magic defense that we've seen really for the last two seasons. It wasn't there this year because they had an unhealthy year, but it has shown up in that eighth seed win over the Charlotte Hornets on this floor, as well as throughout the series with the Detroit Pistons.
0: All free throws good for Paolo Bancaro.
2: And a kiss to the heavens as he makes both for the first time in a long time in this series.
0: 60-38 Orlando here. Trying to celebrate on their home floor with just over a half to play. 54 seconds left in the half. Cunningham, wing left, harassed by Black this time. Shoots a fader, no good. Rebound, Durant in a crowd. And he's fouled on an outlet pass. Well, wait a minute.
2: No, he stepped on
0: Durant. Did he step on the baseline?
2: He stepped on the baseline on that possession, yes. And Jalen Suggs got involved with the basketball as Durant brought it down, was in there, probably got some contact. But as Durant backpedals, he steps on that out-of-bounds line, trying to throw it out.
0: Orlando will bring it up here. 19 to shoot, 42 to play. And they pull the trigger quickly here. Bancaro drifting to his left off the ball screen. Fires for three. Way off the mark. Grabbed by Thompson. And stolen by Suggs just past half court. And he kicked the ball in the process of stealing it. Suggs saying it was my knee. It was my knee.
2: Suggs trying to go with the old M1 mixtape move.
0: Yeah.
2: But Jamal Mosley wants to get Goga Batase back in the game on the defensive possession with the dead ball. Duncan Robinson will check in for his shooting for the Detroit Pistons.
0: No hot sauce here. Carter out, Batase in for Orlando. Front court right inbound for Cunningham. 20 on the shot clock, 28 to play. Short kick inbounds to Robinson. Turns and offers between the rings to Durant. He'll hand it off to Cunningham. Down 10 on the shot clock. on the Magic logo. Cunningham goes to work, and a foul on Orlando. Duncan Robinson came out for a ball screen, and he got shoved.
3: Looks like that's the first foul in the last 2 minutes.
0: It is.
3: So it's still a foul to give.
0: And it's a foul, the first on Bane. 14 to shoot, 16.2 to play. Robinson wanted Cunningham, can't get it to him. Has to throw all the way across the floor, and he missed. Harris threw it out of bounds from sideline to sideline, and Orlando likely to get the last look of the half.
4: And how
0: by 22.
3: But how about the defensive effort by the Magic? The substitution to get Matase back in the game as Wendell Carter Jr. now comes back on the floor for offense.
0: So last possession here, perhaps. Crowd rising to their feet as Bancaro walks it across. The shot clock now dark. 7 seconds remaining. Bancaro darts right of the screen. Crossover dribble to the nail. Kicks it wing left. Bane here at the horn for three. Just short. Couldn't finish. But nonetheless, a one-point game led by Detroit at the end of the first quarter is a 22-point lead for Orlando at the end of the first half.
3: And Orlando's defense has been spectacular. Paolo Bancaro doing the job on Kay Cunningham, Tobias Harris sliding his feet, but the bench production offensively for Orlando has been just as impressive.
0: 20-7 advantage in those bench points here for the home team. 15 for Bane to lead all scorers. Bancaro's got 10. Harris is the only double-figure scorer through two quarters for the Pistons. He has 10. We've reached the end of the first half here at Kia Center. Orlando 60, Detroit 38. Let's send it down to Jim Basco in the studio with the AutoZone halftime report.
5: Nice, Sean. Thanks so much. 40% shooting in the opening half for the Pistons. Just four threes, outscored in that second quarter, 35-12, thus a 22-point Orlando advantage. The NBA Halftime Report is presented by AutoZone. 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Coming up next in the AutoZone Halftime Report, we'll put the spotlight on Game 7, Sixers, Celtics from Boston. 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

0: Gym basketball back on the AutoZone halftime report, where the Magic lead the Pistons 60-38, looking to wrap this series as an 8 seed over a 1 in 6 games. Tomorrow, we have a Game 7 from Boston. It's the Celtics home to the Philadelphia 76ers. Keep in mind, the Celtics a 32-point winner in Game 1, but the Sixers have Joel Embiid back, and they've squared this series at 3 games apiece. Mark Kesser with PJ Carlissimo, look ahead.
1: Well, Jim, before PJ and I make our pilgrimage into Boston's North End for a little dinner, certainly the talk of the town, PJ, is the Celtics' inability to close out the 76ers the last couple of games. They do have Game 7 at home, but no more room for error.
2: No, absolutely no more. And if you watch the last two, you're kind of feeling like Philly's playing better right now. Whatever momentum there is, it's there. Normally you'd say home court Game 7, but home court's been meaningless in this series. Both of these teams are 1-2 at home. This is a different Philly team than we saw all year. I think Jaylen Brown and Jason Tatum have been good. Jaylen Brown's not making his free throws, and they're both turning the ball over a little bit. Peyton Pritchard and the others, the so-called others, have been up and down. When Peyton's been good, he's been really good, but he's thrown in a couple of clunkers. And the three-point shooting, which they live by, there's been a couple games where they absolutely dominated, and there's actually been a couple where Philly got the better of them at the three-point line.
1: I know Philly is the 7th seed, but when Joel Embiid is healthy, as he is, he's played the last 3 games, he, Tyrese Maxey, Paul George, this is a very formidable lineup for a 7th seed.
2: Yeah, it is. And again, in the same way, everybody realizes that Jason Tatum played so few games. But the truth is, Paul George and Joel Embiid missed the entire year also. Paul George played 37 games. Joel played 38. So they hadn't been healthy. I mean, to get guys like that back this time of the year, Paul George has been very consistent. He's coming off his best game of the series. Embiid missed the first 3 games. They were 1-2. He played the 4, 5, and 6. They were 2-1. It's not like it was a complete shutout when he didn't play. But they don't look like they have an answer for Joel Embiid. He's also passing the ball really well. I've really been impressed with how well Joel Embiid has passed the ball and how well Jason Tatum has rebounded. I don't think of either of them that way, and they've really stood out.
1: Well, nobody's played more playoff series against one another than these two teams. This will be their 9th Game 7 between the Celtics and the 76ers, and the winner will get the Knicks in round 2. So join us tomorrow night from TD Garden here in Boston for Game 7. Jim, back to you.
0: I'm PJ and Kesty on that call. Our coverage comes your way at 7 Eastern. Joel Embiid has never beaten the Celtics in the postseason. Coming up next in the AutoZone Halftime Report, we'll take a look at Game 6, Lakers-Rockets tonight from H-Town. 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
0: Jim Vasquez back on the AutoZone Halftime Report with the Magic lead the Pistons by 22 halfway through.
13: Ball in the hands of Amen Thompson. And facing elimination for the second time in this series, the first time in Los Angeles, it's another Rockets win! Final score, Houston 99, Los Angeles 93.
0: Yes, Sports Talk 790 AM. No team has ever won a best of seven in NBA playoff history from down 3-0. The Rockets look to force a seventh and deciding game tonight. Evan Cohen on the young core that looks to get him there.
14: As a basketball player, I love Kevin Durant, right? I think he's way better defensively than other people give him credit for. He's a phenomenal basketball player, one of the great scorers to ever live. So I do not want this to come off as a knock on Kevin Durant. It has to come off as a knock on the Kevin Durant Rockets partnership that they feel last year like they're onto something, and they feel in the last three games like they're onto something.
0: Why can't it be a knock on Kevin Durant? So those young guys on the wrong end of those burner accounts. Coming up next in the AutoZone Halftime Report, the second half from O-Town, the Magic halfway through a huge upset. This is the NBA playoffs on ESPN Radio and the ESPN app.
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8: Jim Basquiat in studio. The Pistons looking to do what the Sixers have done. Force a game 7 that comes tomorrow night. Philadelphia, Boston, TD Garden. Our coverage comes your way at 7 Eastern. Joel Embiid has lost all 3 previous series he's played against Boston. He said this is how they get it done.
9: I mean, I've been playing these guys for so long. I'm tired of losing to them. So we have a chance to accomplish, you know, something special. I mean, they're a great team. You look at everything they have. You know, that's a super team. So we just got to go in there with the mindset we've had for the last, you know, 2 games.
8: Yeah, his return has certainly fueled the Sixers' run to a game 7. Meantime, a 16-2 start of the third quarter has the Pistons within 10 at 64-54. 5:32 go third quarter. Back to Corey Alexander and Sean Kelly.
10: Rockwell's partner here and the ball for the Pistons.
11: I mean, this team, as we mentioned, they've won 60 games earlier this year. They understand that this is a team, they can make a comeback. Even down 22, they can find a way back into this game in a 16-4 advantage to start this third quarter. But more

0: importantly, if you look at the body language of the Pistons on this floor, the communication, everybody bumping chests, they believe they can come back and win this game.
1: 10-4 advantage for the Pistons on the glass here in the third. Three threes have helped the Pistons. Orlando shooting 1 of 8. And I think a very important number here. 5 turnovers in the quarter by the Magic have resulted in 7 Detroit points.
0: And Detroit has really picked up their pressure defensively. We saw Kay Cunningham guarding 94 feet, forcing the steal, ends up in what became a really a 5-point possession in the Pistons' favor.
1: Okay, Jalen Duren is being attended to in front of the Pistons bench. He's got a bloody finger. They appear to have stopped it, and he'll be able to stay in the game here. That's big for Detroit at 5:32 to go in the third. So Detroit down 10, 64-54. Thompson giving up to Cunningham, coming off the screen from down low. Cunningham here working against Bancaro. Stops, pops over left, left it short. De Silva on the floor now for Orlando. He was a big pop off the bench in the first half. Sends it ahead to Bancaro. Reset the Suggs over to De Silva in the left front court. Holds the waistband high and almost turned it over. Caught by Bancaro, top of the arc. Drives to the broken line, turns those out to De Silva. Wide open three, good. Double clutched it and still made it.
0: Yeah, he hesitated. Normally who hesitates is lost, but that time De Silva able to double pump and still knock down a huge three to get some momentum back on the side of the Magic.
1: Series high, 10 points off the bench for De Silva. A breathing room. Cunningham to the left paint. Pops to Silva. Stops. Shoots. Missed a 15-footer from underneath the free throw line. Rebound Thompson to the corner. Three ball hits the side of the backboard from Jenkins. Orlando able to clear it. Trying to grab momentum back here in the third as we approach the 425 mark. Loading pass caught. Front court left by Bancaro. Bancaro here puts it to the deck with the right hand. Moves to the top of the arc. Chest pass to his left. Suggs dumps it in the corner. Three on the way. Good. Black buries the corner three. Right back for the Magic here, up 16.
2: 70-54. 4 minutes remaining in the period. Detroit has to steady themselves. Pick and roll. Duren lost the handle, stolen by Bancaro. Bancaro drives into Cunningham, who fouls him instead of allowing an easy layup.
0: And that's a very good, clean, hard playoff foul between two guys who have a tremendous amount of respect for each other. Paolo Bancaro picking up the turnover, going the other direction. Kay Cunningham making sure that he forces him to finish it at the free throw line. But back-to-back threes, and now an opportunity for Bancaro at the free throw stripe to make this an 8-0 run in favor of the Magic.
1: Kane's okay after the collision under the rim. The shot block earlier in the quarter. Missed free throw by Bancaro here. Thompson will check out. Duncan Robinson back in. Both Bancaro and Cunningham remain on the floor, and now Duren has to check out because that bloody finger has started bleeding again.
0: And Paul Reed checking into the game in comparison to Isaiah Stewart. So B. Stu, normally the guy getting the call when Jalen Duren goes out of the game, but J.B. Bickerstaff mixing it up. Paul Reed, of course, with tremendous playoff experience during his time with the Sixers and also with the Pistons last season.
1: Duren's got to go to the Detroit locker room. Goga Bitadze has also re-entered the game on the Orlando side.
0: Even though this is a similar time that Jalen Duren would normally take a rest, that is a big loss based upon the fact that he has been dominant in this third quarter for the Pistons throughout this game. So this is an area of concern right now where they're going to have to stem the tide as Orlando starts to find a way to build some momentum here on their home floor.
1: So there's more blood to be cleaned up now in front of the Detroit bench. They've got it taken care of. And now Bancaro with the second free throw attempt. Got to split the free throws for Paolo Bancaro, who's 7 of 10 at the line in the ballgame. 71-54 Orlando. Now 3:50 left in the third quarter. Harris sets up Cunningham out near the logo. Bounce pass to Reed. Reed kind of fumbling it down the lane. Gets under the goal. Trying to throw up. Hill found Harris. Oh, he missed a punch dunk. He was pulling on the jersey, no call. Up the floor to Kane. Round the horn to Bancaro, wing left now. Paolo puts it to the deck. Rises for an elbow jumper. Ooh, that rims out. And around the world and out. Cleared by Detroit. Cunningham on the bounce here, top of the arc. 3:15 to go in the third. 71-54 Orlando. Cunningham goes to Robinson. Robinson fires for three up top. Skips off the iron, no good. Rebounded by Kane. Detroit is stuck at 54. They had cut it to 10. It was 64-54. Orlando's recovered. Kane will pull it out. And they'll all work above the foul line now. Taze grabs it on the bounce pass near the top of the arc. Hand off to Bancaro. Bancaro pushes it toward the paint. Kicks out wing left. Black contested three. No. One on the shot clock when he let it rip. Rebound by Cunningham. First overall pick to his left with the left-hand dribble. Crossover takes him to the left elbow. Puts his back to the goal. Goes away from Kane to Reed, top of the key. Chest pass back to Kane. Almost let him out of bounds. Cunningham with five. With four. Darts one to Reed under the rim. Up strong and scores at the last second.
0: Beautiful find from Kay Cunningham. And Paul Reed recognizing as the shot clock goes down, he's got to get his shot up. Nice touch to get it off the glass.
1: 71-56. Payne ready to check in. Bancaro draws a switch, fires for three, angle right, missed it over Harris. Punch out rebound belongs to Detroit, and Robinson will bring it up.
2: 2 minutes remaining in the period.
1: Robinson picks it up here, front court left. Cunningham comes to help. Cunningham now takes the ball to his right, guarded by Kane. Scissoring move into the paint, dumps it underneath for Reed. He's fouled, going up strong. Kane trying another shot block attempt. Tags Reed here. Paul Reed in his sixth year will go to the line.
0: And Paul Reed has found himself in a number of great positions off of some beautiful finds from Kay Cunningham as he attacks the basket. A lot of basketball on that possession, on that block, but Jamal Mosley not. Oh, wait a minute. They got Anthony Black on the backside.
1: Sure did. It's his first.
0: Yeah. Kane had a great block, but Black came over behind and
1: I just saw the Kane at the top. I mean, everybody was above the rim.
0: Yes.
1: Pretty crazy.
0: Yes, but that was a great block, but the foul on Black was the right call.
1: This is the first free throw attempt in the series for Paul Reed. Winston. Asar Thompson will come back into the game and replace Reed. We're going to get Cunningham a rest here.
0: And again, Jamal Mosley, J.B. Bickerstaff, great friends. I don't know if they talked about this, but right now, matching the 2021-2022 number one picks, minutes. So when one comes off the floor, you find that the other is soon to follow.
1: Second free throw rolled in.
0: That was fortunate for the Magic that free throw went in because Duncan Robinson snuck in and would have gotten a tip in.
1: It's been a
0: two-point
1: trip.
0: Yeah.
1: 71-58, Orlando leading ball the end to our right. Minute 27 to go in the third quarter. Black is blitzed in the left right court. Goes out of the double to Bataze. He's going right down the pipe. Stripped by Robinson and a loose ball for Reed. Reed wisely gives it up to a guard, and Dennis Jenkins will bring it across. Jenkins speeds up, goes on the right side of the lane, fouled as he attacked the rim. And it's downhill now for the team that led everybody this year in the association with points in the paint.
0: And Detroit, after Orlando makes a run, now they're starting their own run once again with Kay Cunningham and Jalen Duren both on the bench. Able to pick it up defensively. Danish Jenkins at the free throw line.
1: First free throw is good. Orlando's over the limit. Javonte Green will check in for Tobias Harris.
0: And now only one or two starters remaining on the floor for Detroit. You've got Asar Thompson and Duncan Robinson with three reserves. J.B. Bickerstaff trusting their bench on the depth.
1: Second free throw is good. It's still a 26-13 advantage for Orlando's bench here in Game 6. 1:10 to go. We're in the third quarter. Detroit trying to force a Game 7 on Sunday afternoon in Motor City. Taze here hands it off to Bain above the right high post. Bain attacks the rim, goes up, and kind of cuffed it, and it got loose. Thompson up the floor to Robinson, to the rim, lays it up and in with a high touch off the glass. And just like that, it is a 9-point game, the closest Detroit has been since early in the second quarter. 8-0 run. 30 seconds remaining in the quarter. Black rises for three straight away. Can't answer. And Robinson has the rebound for Detroit. Jenkins will play with the ball here just off the logo. Plays pick and roll with Reed. Jenkins to his right with the dribble. Now they'll reset. Reed will come out, set a ball screen. Jenkins drives and kicks on the pick and pop. Reed for three. No good. Punch out rebound by Black for Orlando. Paul Reed attempting his first three in the series, but missing. Payne launches a long shot along two and a foot on the line. 1 second left, half court shot, Thompson, that's an air ball, but progress made by Detroit in the third quarter.
3: It was the magic bench in the first half. In the third quarter, it was the Pistons bench stepping up, making plays. You could specifically think about Danis Jenkins coming off the bench, Paul Reed with tremendous production to get the Pistons right back in this game. A single-digit game now for what seems to be the first time in a very long time.
1: Long time. It was a 24-point lead at one point for the Orlando Magic. Note this. I mean, again, every game's different, but in every game in this series, the team leading after three has gone on to win the game. We're off to the fourth. Orlando 71, Detroit 62. 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

0: to Game 7. Orlando trying to win their first postseason series since 2010. Nine-point affair. 71-62, Orlando leads Detroit. Before we get to this fourth quarter, let's pause 10 seconds for station identification. 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
0: Media Center. Detroit basketball trying to even close the gap. Moore has it first here in the fourth, shooting it into our left. Cunningham, rip through move left of the paint, takes it left of the goal, shoots into a double team and banks it in to score. It's a 7-point game, 15 for Cunningham.
2: Smart play by Kay Cunningham with the pump fake to get Wendell Carter the shot blocker in the air and then sneak between two defenders for the bucket.
0: 4 points in the paint for the Pistons here in the second half. Suggs blitzed, gives it up, goes out the double to Carter. Good touch pass in the corner. De Silva missed for three out of the left corner. Kano with the rebound, goes up strong, swatted away. May have been tipped by Reed. Thompson was in there as well. Jenkins threw traffic to the offensive end of the right wing. And whacked on the arm by Wendell Carter here, stopping play at 11-14.
2: How about the difference Paul Reed has made here since coming in with 3:55 remaining in the third quarter for Jalen Duren?
0: Duren left with a bloody finger, then had to go to the locker room. Cunningham will throw it in. 45 last game, 15 tonight. 45 for Banchero last game, 13 tonight. Cunningham to the paint, throws up a prayer, he banked it in and got fouled. He slings it from just below the free throw line. Did he sense the contact?
2: Oh, he knew the contact was coming, and still with Wendell Carter Jr. hanging on to his left arm, able to throw it off the glass for the bucket with the right hand across his body. But Kay Cunningham's body language has been just tremendous in this second half. He started the second half picking up 94 feet, making plays defensively, leading his team by example.
0: Old-fashioned three-point play. Banchero just re-entered. Oh, and Banchero rebounds a missed free throw. We've played a minute here in the fourth. Green exchanges defensively with Reed. Green picks Banchero back up as he advances the pass half court, and he's between the rings, 10 to shoot. Green making Banchero uncomfortable. Throws it to the left dunker spot. Carter's there. Got it. Goes to the other side of the rim. Shoots and is fouled. Boy, Carter took forever. We'll get two free throws here at 10:47 on the foul charge to Paul Reed, his second. On in the paint's brought to you by Sherwin-Williams. Capture moments in color with paint made to last. Corey, I said that the paint was a storyline here for Detroit in the second half, and now they are winning that category in the game 30-22.
2: Yeah, earlier in the game we looked and it was the Magic dominating the painted area with an 18-10 advantage. So since then, you look at the 30-22 now for us, so it's been a complete absolute run in the Pistons' favor. Now 18-4 advantage for them since midway through the second.
0: Carter missed the first. Orlando's 10-14 at the line. Got the second. Detroit's going to have to be better at the line if they want to come back and win this game. They're 7-12. 72-66. Jenkins lost the hand on it. Suggs who popped it loose, but it squirts out of bounds on the right side.
2: I'm doing math like my guy Charles Barkley was last night on Inside the NBA, saying that they had had a lead since 2-2. Wait a minute. So, again, a 20-4 advantage. I didn't count for the last two from Cade in the paint.
0: Hey, you got it right before the test expired.
2: There you go.
0: Yes. 10:34 to go in the fourth. Cunningham puts it between the legs, puts his back in the goal above the right elbow, steps back to the elbow, shoots in a line drive, 15-footer down for Cade Cunningham.
2: It's a reason why this young man was in the MVP conversation throughout this year. Cade Cunningham stepping up in the fourth, doing it defensively as well, coming up with the strip.
0: Jenkins and Cunningham bracketed to Silva to steal it. Jenkins jump past the right sideline to Green. Back to Jenkins, corner three, a little short. Rebound for Ben Carroll, his eight.
2: There's a rule in the NBA, if it ain't broke, don't fix it. Cade Cunningham should have gotten the basketball back on that possession. They haven't been able to stop it.
0: And Jenkins now pops Bane in the mouth. The mouthpiece comes out. Oh, thank you, pardon. It's a bracelet. I just saw something come away from his chin. His wrist must have been up toward his chin.
2: And Jenkins going to come out of the game after, and again, playing well, but that was an opportunity to get the basketball back to Cade as he has gotten it going here to start this fourth quarter. You make sure you continue to go to the hot hand.
0: Inbound on the left sideline, finds Carter at the top of the arc. He'll hand it off to Bancaro. Now to shoot. Bancaro drives right, kicks back up top to Suggs. Pump fake, down the pipe with the dribble, lays it up, missed it. One-arm rebound by Reed. His impact here in the second half is duly noted.
2: He's made everything difficult for the Magic when they drive it into the painted area.
0: Cunningham thwarted as he switched the screen. Cunningham harassed by Suggs, the left wing. Pull up fader, baseline left, not this time. Rebound out of the hands of Carter. Foul on Detroit. It's Hassan Thompson. Give Detroit credit. Their backs against the wall, down 24. They have cranked it up every possession.
2: Was never a question in my mind as to whether or not they would find a way back into this game. The question was, how would the Magic be able to respond? And to this point, they have not had a strong response to the run by the Pistons.
0: 72-68. Orlando's lead down to four, but they have the ball with 9:14 to go, and they got the right guy here. Here's Bancaro against Cunningham. Pull-up jumper out of the lane, way off on a bank attempt. Robinson with another rebound. And it's Detroit now leading the glass by four. Timeout J.B. Bickerstaff as Duncan Robinson got it across half court. 9:01 to go. They've erased 20 of the 24 points in their way in Detroit. We'll huddle up. They'll have the ball here on the other side of the break.
2: But their Magic offense no longer looks confident like what we saw from them in the second quarter where they were raining threes.
0: Yeah, they had 35 in the second and held Detroit to 12 in that second quarter. New ball game, though. 9:01 to go in the fourth. 72-68. Orlando leads Detroit in game six. 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
4: Jim Baskwell in studio for the third time. The Lakers will look to finish off the Rockets tonight in Houston, bottom of the hour. Chris Paul and the Pat McAfee Show, and LeBron still getting it done at 41.
5: It's crazy to see him still doing it at this high level, but I do expect it because I know what the training looks like. I know what the diet looks like. I know the rest and all that. The hyperbaric. It's very time consuming, but if anybody's going to do it, he's going to do it. But the series is a series. Each game takes a personality of his own. He's somebody I'm not worried about. I'm sure Houston is feeling really good going back home. It's been a great series to watch.
4: The Rockets try to force a game seven. Meantime, the Magic have scored 12 points thus far in the second half. Their lead is down to four at 72-68. Let's go back to O-Town with Corey Alexander and Sean Kelly.
0: Take you back to the third quarter and now into the fourth. It's a 12-1 run working for Detroit. The last Orlando field goal was at 4:03 left in the third. It was Anthony Black. 72-68. Detroit down four and has the ball at the end of our left. 9 minutes to go in the fourth. Cunningham, who's got 19, is between the rings. Moves to his right. Robinson receives a bounce pass and launches a three near side. Just missed. Leaping rebound. Guess who? Paul Reed. Reed tried to go downhill. Slapped loose and stolen by Suggs. Suggs resets to De Silva. Front court left. Now back to Suggs, who wants to go to Bancaro. Doubled on the catch. Goes with a slash to De Silva. Layup blocked by Reed. Coming to help. Detroit gets another stop.
2: Reed's been so good. I'm not sure if J.B. Bickerstaff is going to be able to bring Durham back in the game.
0: Cunningham down the lane. Missed a push shot with the right hand. And the ball squirts out of bounds off of Asari Thompson, who say, let's take a look here at the Detroit bench.
2: And as we speak about Jalen Duren, he checks back into the game for Paul Reed, who had tremendous impact since checking in with 3:55 remaining in the third quarter.
0: This game was in Detroit to get a standing ovation.
2: Oh, absolutely. Paul Reed, a +7, the highest of any person.
0: And Carroll drives through a double team at the foul line and has stripped the foul. And Carroll says, I'm in the gather. The officiating crew says, no, you're not. The foul on Harris here is his fourth. So he and Robinson both playing with four fouls, 8:12 to go. I don't know if that really matters here in an elimination scenario. In it in. Carter sets up Van Carroll, drives the right slot, pull-up jumper for two, too much. The rebound is for Cade Cunningham. It's still 72-68 Orlando.
2: Good look for Carlo, unable to get it to go.

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0: Jim Bass, we're back on the NBA postgame show on the heels of a stunning turn of events in Game 6 where the top seed in the East took control in the second half. Pistons needing a win to force a seventh and deciding game and keep their season alive. 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Well, it was the visitors that looked good in the opening quarter, and they got a boost from their bench.
1: Cunningham off the high ball screen, driving, kick to the left corner. Out of the corner, three good by Dennis Jenkins.
2: Jenkins, who has struggled to shoot the ball from beyond the arc in this series, getting a big bucket for the Pistons.
1: Pistons lead by three, 118 to go in the first.
0: And Pistons were up a point after one at 26-25 at Cade and Paolo, who each scored 45 in Game 5, each with 4 points, each with one field goal in that opening quarter. It was the home team that grabbed control early in the second quarter.
1: Carter's the bigger player here, and he won the tap. To Bane, wing left, shot fake from three, drives by Cunningham, grabbed by Cunningham, but no foul, he laid it in with the right hand, timeout Detroit. What an impressive push here to start the second quarter by the Magic to enjoy the first double-digit lead on either side.
0: Yeah, it's a 13-2 run. That was Desmond Bane on the finish for a 38-28 advantage. Then Wendell Carter shows the deep ball touch.
1: Suggs right up the center of the floor. Bounce pass, high post, Bancaro keeps his back to the goal, throws out to Carter. Wing left three, Drano. Wendell Carter smiling all the way to the defensive end. It's a 17-point lead for Orlando.
0: At 47-30, they kept adding on.
1: Silva picks up his dribble just off the logo. Hands it to Bane in the right front court. Thompson guarding him. Bane drives the right baseline. Pull up for a long two and he can't miss. Desmond Bane rolling now. He's got 15 to lead all scores.
2: And what a luxury it is to have a guy like Desmond Bane who can play off the basketball but step up and be your number one when you need him.
0: And 15 of his 17 in the opening half had him up 54-38. Bancaro expands the lead to 20.
1: Bane charged and then paused, gave it up to Bancaro between the rings. 90 seconds remaining in the half. Bancaro here against Durant. Pull up jumper off the bounce and an elbow right jumper's down and go back to back here for Bancaro.
2: And Paolo Bancaro called off the screen. One of his teammates wanted to set a screen. He waved the ball, said, no, I want to play one-on-one with JD.
0: How about a 35-12 second quarter for the Magic? They were up 22 at the half at 60-38. Pistons started the third quarter on a 16-2 run to chip away, but the Magic hit back-to-back trades.
1: Bancaro here puts it to the deck with the right hand, moves the top of the arc. Chest pass to his left. Suggs dumps it in the corner. Three on the way. Good! Black buries the corner three. Right back for the Magic here, up 16.
0: Up 70-54. Pistons counter on an 8-0 run.
1: Taze here. Hands it off to Bane above the right high post. Bane attacks the rim. Goes up. He kind of cuffed it and it got loose. Thompson up the floor to Robinson to the rim. Lays it up and in with a high touch off the glass. And just like that, it is a 9-point game, the closest Detroit has been since early in the second quarter. 8-0 run.
0: Yeah, 24-11 third quarter for the Pistons. They were down 71-62 start of the fourth quarter. Their star player takes over.
1: Cunningham will throw it in. 45 last game, 15 tonight. 45 for Bancaro last game, 13 tonight. Cunningham to the paint, throws up a prayer. He banked it in and got fouled. He slings it from just below the free throw line.
0: Now, Cade Cunningham plus one, 71-66. Detroit within five. Cade then does it on the defensive end, turning it into offense.
2: Detroit continues to inch back into this one. Tremendous second half from them on both ends of the floor.
1: 21 now for Cunningham. He deflects a pass up top to the other end. One on two. Cunningham waits at the rim, then goes up to score after watching Suggs leave the paint. 72-72, all the way back from down 24.
0: Yeah, they started the quarter in an 18-1 run, and then they started raining threes.
1: Cunningham with 9 rebounds, along with 27 points. Cunningham off the high middle screen. Drive and kick, pitch and catch. Cunningham for 3 left wing. Good, good, good. Cunningham with 30. Just his second 3 of the game, and it's an 8-point affair.
0: He finished with 32, had him up 8, more to come.
1: Cunningham now off the pass, drives to his right, above the 3-point line. He showed 2, finds Harris, slashing across the lane, quick feed to Thompson, chest pass back to Robinson. Steps right for an up-top 3. Boom, got it. Duncan Robinson makes it a 13-point lead for Detroit. Timeout Orlando with 3:08 to go. It's 88-75.
0: Finishing touches from Tobias Harris.
1: Cunningham picks up the dribble between the rings, so it's wing left for Harris. Harris with six to shoot. Kicks it wing right. Jenkins drives, pockets it into the paint. Harris flips it in. Nighty-night with 1:12 to go. Harris with another huge game. May have just sealed it for the Detroit Pistons. 93-79.
0: That they did. Tobias Harris, 22 points, 10 rebounds. Detroit outscored Orlando 31-8 in the fourth quarter. Held the Magic to 19 total second half points and win it 93-79, forcing a game seven on Sunday. Again, Cade Cunningham, 32 points, 10 rebounds for the winners. Coming up next in the NBA post game show, we'll take a look at game six, Raptors and Cavs. You're listening to the NBA playoffs on ESPN Radio and the ESPN app.
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1: Cunningham with 9 rebounds to go along with 27 points. Cunningham off the high middle screen. Driving kick, pitch and catch. Cunningham for 3 left wing. Good, good, good. Cunningham with 30. Just his second 3 of the game, and it's an 8-point affair.
0: Jim Basquiat, the results of the AutoZone in the Zone poll question on who was in the zone for tonight's matchup. That answer, Cade Cunningham, 32 points, 10 rebounds, 195 points thus far in this series. 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
9: Cade, you were down by as many as 24, backs against the wall. You silence this arena, force a game seven. How?
10: Never say die. Simple as that. I mean, Detroit grit is what we've been talking about all year. And that's a great job of staying with it and keep fighting.
9: Speaking of that grit, nothing about this series has been easy. Each one more and more physical. I saw the massage rollers activated, the applesauce packets being consumed. What is it taking out of you guys right now?
10: I mean, like I said, we dug ourselves a deep hole, and it's time for us to climb our way out. It's going to take everything. It's going to take putting your body on the line and digging deep, and that's what we've been doing. you know, thank God we get to take this back to the crib. It's going to be loud in Detroit, and we got to finish our business now.
9: You said it the other night, not everyone gets to live with the moments when pressure is on the line. For you, you back up a 45-point performance with a 32-10 game, 19 in the fourth. How were you able to meet the moment when your team needed it?
10: I mean, just trusting my work, staying prayed up, and relishing in the moment. You know what I'm saying? Like I said, not everybody gets the opportunity to have a challenge like this in life, so I'm just trying to make the most of it.
9: One final one, Cade. They say the best two words in sports, game seven. It'll be your first one as a competitor. What's going through your mind?
10: I'm excited for it. Let's get to it.
0: Yeah, let's just not forget the fact that he's just returned recently from a collapsed lung. Let's get you caught up around the league. The Raptors' advantage now on the Cavs with 5:04 left is 98-95. Cleveland making that a game, looking to finish that series in six. And the Rockets looking to force a seventh and deciding game against the Lakers. They're up 14-11 in that first quarter. Terry Eason has half of their points. Let's pause 10 seconds for station identification. 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
0: So the Pistons force a game is seven, something the Sixers have already done. They'll do it in Boston at TD Garden tomorrow. We got you covered at 7 Eastern on the pregame. Once again, our final score, Detroit, a huge second half, 31-8 fourth quarter, 93-79 winners over the Magic to force game seven that comes on Sunday. Coming up next, it's game night for producer Rob Kelly, technical director Javon Cutler, associate producer Stas Cienki, as well as Corey Alexander and Sean Kelly. I'm Jim Baswell. 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
9: You want to deter golfers for going after the money in the future and leaving the PGA again. The next Saudi fund that comes along, sure, go take the money and then you can just come back anyways. So then why the heck would anybody not?
11: It is not going to be welcome back in open arms. They're going to have to serve some form of a penance and pay a price to get back on the PGA Tour, which I agree with the PGA for doing it.
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17: And one is going to a seventh game. The Orlando Magic, led by 24 in the first half, didn't matter. They only scored 19 total in the second half. Pistons come all the way from behind, defeating the Magic 93-79, forcing a game seven later this weekend back in Detroit. Orlando struggling in that second half. Missed 23 consecutive shots. Finished just 1 of 20 from the field in the fourth quarter. They shot 35% as a team for Detroit. Cade Cunningham, 32 points, 10 rebounds in the come-from-behind efforts as they will force that game seven. Meanwhile, the Raptors, they're trying to force a game seven as well. 2:57 left in the fourth quarter, north of the border. Toronto leading the Cleveland Cavaliers 199. Scotty Barnes, 22 points. He's played 40 minutes already tonight for the Raptors. RJ Barrett has 21 points. Donovan Mitchell leading the way with the for the Cavs. He has 22, 11 of which have come in the fourth quarter. Rockets trying to force a game seven as well in Houston. Early first quarter, about halfway through, Rockets lead that one 14-11. Meanwhile, in the NFL today, the last day that you could pick up a fifth-year option on rookies from the 2023 draft. The Colts, Not shockingly, they passed on picking up the fifth-year option for Anthony Richardson. They told him he could seek a trade back in February. That hasn't materialized for Richardson as he still tries to figure out if he's going to find a new home. Jacob Mizorowski for the Brewers leads the major leagues in strikeouts. He had eight tonight, but had to leave with a hamstring cramp. Brewers still win 6-1. Ben Rice in his 11th home run of the season as the Yankees rolled to a victory over the Orioles 7-2. Game night, myself, Q Myers, coming your way next here on ESPN Radio.
13: Coming up on the Monday edition of Unsportsmanlike with Chris Canty, Michelle Smallman, and me, Evan Cohen. The NBA playoffs are in full swing, and I'll give you my boldest prediction for the rest of the playoffs, which will shock you. It's Unsportsmanlike, 6 a.m. Eastern, right here on ESPN Radio, ESPN2, and ESPNU.

0: All right, Orlando's better, and that's what you were saying earlier, Gabe, is that they hadn't been playing like we all expected them to play early in the season. Then they start to find their way. So they're a lot better than that number next to them, but tonight that didn't represent it, especially the second half. And to your point, the first half was fine. They put up 60 in the first half.
1: Yeah, well, and you limited them to 38.
0: Right.
1: And that's been the key for the Magic all series is being physical, playing this tough defense. And, I mean, they can suffocate anyone with that defense. That's how good that they can be. Again, the offense can be sketchy at times for Orlando. Not this sketchy. Like, not this bad. It can't be this bad where you're missing 23 straight shots in the second half. And again, credit goes to Detroit for coming back and doing what they did. But, I mean, they got a little bit of help because an NBA team scoring 19 points total in the second half, 8 in the fourth quarter, especially in a playoff game, that to me is more about what you as the Orlando Magic are doing than what the Pistons were doing defensively.
0: Right. I mean, to come back like that, you have to have assistance. Right?
1: Yes.
0: And the Magic gave their best assistance as possible, right? They said, hey, Jay Kidd handed out a lot of assists. We can too, right? Hey, John Stockton handed out a bunch of assists. We can too. Like, you, whoever your assist king is, Chris Paul used to dish out these things. We're going to dish these bad boys out too. That's exactly what happened. So, yeah, to Corey's point, the Pistons, there's a lot of questions and there's some credit that's got to be given to them. But, man, right now, all eyes are on the Magic and wondering what in the world happened to them. I'm still trying to figure that out. He's Gabe Neitzel. I'm Q Myers. It's Game Night here on ESPN Radio and the ESPN app. Coming up, plenty of round one drama, and there's plenty of it going around. It's Game Night on ESPN Radio and the all-new ESPN app.
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0: tied, so three game sixes across the association tonight. Two are going to game seven. First, we begin in Orlando where the Magic had a 24-point lead. They led by 22 at the half, 60-38 over Detroit. Pistons come from behind, win 93-79. Magic scored just 19 points in the second half, including 8 in the fourth quarter. At one point in the second half, the Magic had missed 23 consecutive shots. They finished the game shooting 35%, leading the way for them. Paolo Banchero and Desmond Bane each had 17 points. In the winning effort for the Pistons, Cade Cunningham, 32 points, 10 rebounds. Game 7 coming up later this weekend in that series. Another Game 7 was forced in Toronto. The Raptors getting a game-winning three from R.J. Barrett. It hit the back heel, bounced high in the air before it just trickles through the net. Raptors win in overtime over the Cavs, 112-110. Game 7 in that series will be heading back to Cleveland. RJ finished with 24 points. Scotty Barnes, 25 points, 14 assists for the Raptors. Donovan Mitchell had 24. Evan Mobley, 26 to lead the Cavs. The other Game 6 going on right now. Lakers trying to avoid that Game 7. Doing a good job of it. They're up 38-21, 6:54 left in the second quarter. LeBron James, 13 points to lead the Lakers. We continue to break down the NBA. Coming up next, myself, Q Myers. It's Game Night on ESPN Radio.
1: Coming up on the Monday edition of Unsportsmanlike with Chris Canty, Michelle Spellman, and me, Evan Cohen. With the second round of the NBA playoffs about to tip off, I'll tell you just how many teams left in the NBA playoffs can actually win it all. It's Unsportsmanlike, 6 a.m. Eastern, right here on ESPN Radio, ESPN 2, and ESPN U.
2: Over center. Scotty on the drive into the lane. Kick to Barrett. Deep

0: over the Cleveland Cavaliers, 112-110. RJ Barrett with that incredible shot. Sportsnet 590, the Fan on the call right there. And there was 1.2 seconds left after that shot went through the net. And the Cavs had a nice look, but they missed. And there is a Game 7 coming up this weekend as the Raptors have forced that back in Cleveland. It's game night on ESPN Radio, the ESPN app, SiriusXM Channel 80, and TuneIn. 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I'm Q Myers. Join us now is ESPN NBA reporter Tim Bontempson. Tim, thanks so much for your time. I appreciate you. I don't know if you actually saw the RJ Barrett shot, heard it for the first time, but if you did, what did you think about the way that that one ended up winning the game for the Raptors?
1: I was watching it, and, you know, it felt like it was, I would say the final 10 seconds of that game was, you know, the Cavs have the far superior talent advantage in this series. The Raptors are missing Emmanuel quickly. They're missing Brandon Ingram. They probably aren't as talented anyway, even if they're fully at full strength. And, you know, the Cavs should be comfortably winning these games. And, you know, they had a big comeback in the fourth quarter to get themselves into overtime. And, you know, at the end of the day, the fact that this game is this close, just like game five was as close as it was, despite the talent advantage they have, you know, Toronto shouldn't be in the series. And so I was glad to see a bit of a break go in their favor for the way they have hung in there gamely with all the injuries they have. And with James Harden and Donovan Mitchell looking as tired as they are in these games, you know, this game Sunday is going to be awfully interesting to see if the Cavs can summon enough energy, or which of these teams can summon enough energy, because they both look pretty gassed, to see who can score enough points to ultimately pull this out and advance to the second round.
2: What is your explanation, Tim, for what's going on with the Cavs? They obviously make the big move. They bring in James Harden, and they're thinking, okay, deep playoff run, and now they're fighting for their lives to get out of the first round.
1: It's a great question. I really can't tell you. I mean, they dominated the first two games of the series and look like the clearly superior team. And with the Raptors' inability to score, I mean, the Cavs have so much offensive firepower that it shouldn't be that competitive. So the fact that this has now gone seven games is pretty remarkable. It's a credit to Toronto for continuing to fight without their starting point guard, and for the last two games without their, you know, their star wing player and, you know, their best perimeter scorer. It's pretty inexplicable that this series is in seven games and that the Cavs have not been able to get the separation required the last couple games to win these games going away. And I certainly would favor Cleveland to win Sunday. I think they will win Sunday, but they put themselves in a win or go home situation. And, you know, if they have one bad shooting game like they did in game four, you know, Toronto's got to give itself a chance to steal a series it really has no business stealing.
0: Tim Bontemps, ESPN NBA reporter with us here on Game Night on ESPN Radio and the ESPN app. I don't know what's going on in this first round, but it's been great to watch, but it's also been wild at the same time, including the game that we saw a little earlier this evening get wrapped up between the Pistons and the Magic. The Magic have a 24-point lead, and they lose it. What happened, Tim? How did the Magic crumble in the second half?
1: I have no idea. I mean, that was just unbelievable to watch. I mean, a 4-for-37 in the second half. 3-for-34 at one point, well over double digit misses in a row. You know, just air balls, not even close. I mean, it was crazy, how bad the Magic were offensively. And look, like, these teams are both offensively challenged, have been the whole series, but this game in this series should have been over. I mean, all that the Magic had to do was have an okay second half. Yep. I mean, Detroit is not a great offensive team. They should have been able to cruise with a 22-point lead and get over the finish line. And instead, you know, Cade outscored them by himself in the second half. I mean, they didn't score 20 points in the second half. They somehow made the Hawks offense yesterday look good in terms of half scoring in a half. I mean, it's really incredible. I mean, between these games, between the Denver game yesterday, between the Celtics now potentially going down after being up 3-1 to the Sixers. I mean, like you said, and I mean, we'll see what happens in this Laker game. They're up right now, but the Rockets trying to come back from 3-0. The first round, to your point, Q, is certainly not lacked for drama, to say the least. And it's made it very interesting. And, you know, that's another game seven where you know, Franz Wagner being banged up, certainly you give the favor to the Pistons being at home, but, you know, they have not been exactly convincing in this series. And, you know, again, if Orlando can play anything like he did in the first half of this game, there's no reason to think they can't go back to Detroit and get another win.
2: But I just don't know, Tim, how you recover from missing that many shots in a row. And Q was listing off the stats earlier in the show. They missed 23 in a row at one point with about 4 minutes left in the third quarter until about, you know, a couple minutes left in the fourth quarter when they finally got that bucket. And 20 of the 23 shots, Tim, were contested. Like, how does that happen? How are you not calling a timeout to draw something up where you can get some sort of open look for anyone on the team?
1: I mean, that's been the series. Like, every shot in the series has basically been contested, right? Like, I mean, it's just the whole thing's a rock fight. So, you know, it was inexplicable to watch. It was crazy. But at the end of the day, like, Orlando was dead and buried 3 weeks ago when they got blown out by the Sixers in the 7-8 game in the play-in, right? Everybody thought they were going to go to go home and play Charlotte and get pounded in the 8-9 game and be off for vacation for the summer, right? So I would say they've shown the resiliency to bounce back and to win in the past. I just, you know, we'll see if they're able to do it. I mean, because you're right, that was rough. I mean, you scored 19 points in the second half of a game when you're up 22 at half with a chance to go to the second round for the first time in 15 years. That is tough. I mean, to put it mildly, that is a tough, tough, tough loss.
0: It really is. It really is. Again, Tim Bontemps is with us here on Game Night on ESPN Radio on the ESPN app. You mentioned Boston. They've got to play in Game 7 coming up on Saturday against the 76ers. I keep saying, Tim, I don't know why these teams, especially with older players, keep playing with their food and playing extra games, but now you also have the injury or the concern of the injury to Jason Tatum. How much do you think that that's going to be a factor at Game Number 7?
1: I mean, I don't know. I mean, it's hard to know exactly if Tatum, what Tatum's level of availability is going to be, given we didn't see him come back in the game. I mean, the Celtics said he was fine, but if he wasn't fine, they could still say he wasn't fine.
0: Right.
1: So we'll see, or if he wasn't fine, they could still say he was, I should say. So we get to see him play. So we'll see what he looks like in Game 7. But I mean, to me, this is much more about, can Boston solve some of the things that the Sixers have been able to do for the past couple of games? The Sixers have been the far better team, certainly over the past six quarters since the middle of Game 5. And, you know, a lot of that is centered around Boston's inability to really do anything to slow down either Tyrese Maxey or Joel Embiid. They don't have a good matchup for either of them. And the Sixers have used that. Nick Nurse has used that to really gain a lot of advantages. And they've more or less dominated the run of play for the better part of two games now. So, and, you know, both these teams have been very comfortable winning on the road in this matchup over the past several years when they played, including in this series where both teams have won on the road twice already. So I certainly think Philly is going to go into this game extremely confident tomorrow. You know, this is a team that's had so many excruciating losses in its past in the Sixers, but perhaps this is the time that they can exercise some demons. And if they could find a way to get a win in this game tomorrow night in Boston, I think you can make an argument. They are the team I would pick to maybe come out of the East, which is both an indictment in some ways of where the East is at and a sign that, you know, maybe for once the Sixers are finally healthy and fully operational in in the playoffs, and things, you know, this might be the year when they get some breaks to finally go their way.
2: Tim, coming into the playoffs, how many teams did you think could actually win a championship, and has that number changed just 2 weeks in?
1: I mean, truthfully, I think the answer was one, and no, it hasn't changed. I mean, I obviously injuries could happen, or, you know, something could happen and the Thunder lose, but I have thought all year the Thunder were just way ahead of everybody else. I know they've lost to the Spurs a handful of times in the regular season. I just am not going to trust the Spurs, who have never been in the playoffs, to beat the defending champs in a series where Oklahoma City has home court until I see them do it. So, you know, I can certainly be proven wrong later, but I have thought all season that the Thunder will snap this record-setting streak of seven consecutive years without a defending champion winning again. And I saw nothing in the first round where they really took care of business against Phoenix that's made me think anything else in terms of how these playoffs are going to go.
0: I'll tell you what, I don't have any idea how these playoffs are going to go just based off what's going on in the first round.
1: I don't know what's going to happen with just about everything else, but the one thing that's been I felt confident about is that the Thunder are still the best team in the league.
0: I agree with that 100%. Fantastic stuff. Tim Bontemps, ESPN NBA reporter. Tim, thanks so much. Enjoy the rest of the evening, and who knows what's going to happen in this Laker game, and of course, the rest of the playoffs. We appreciate you.
1: You got it, man. Thank you.
0: Absolutely. Tim Bontemps right there, ESPN NBA reporter with us here on game night. That was a quick hang-up, too, by the way.
2: he wanted to go watch this Lakers game in case something crazy starts happening like we saw with the first two games tonight.
0: And you know what? I don't blame him because who knows what's going to happen. Like, right now, it looks good for the Lakers, but that's right now. They're up 40-27 over the Houston Rockets with 3:42 left to go in the first half. He's Gabe Knight, so I'm Q Myers coming up next, delivering in the clutch. Someone's got to do it. It's game night on ESPN Radio and the all-new ESPN app.
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12: You know, it's interesting. 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Case in point, new study out of Northwestern University School of Medicine found the mid-30s are a major turning point for men's heart health. For women, about a decade later. But for the men, this is the time when you really need to be thinking about your heart health seriously. At a bare minimum, start seeing a primary care doctor once a year just to get your blood pressure and cholesterol checked. You can also look up and then do your best to follow what is known as the American Heart Association's Life's Essential 8. These are things everyone can do to decrease the risk of heart disease. I'm Dr. Sanjay Gupta, helping you live a better life.
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0: eliminate the Rockets. They were up 3-0, and now all of a sudden they're in a game six because, well, winning's just not that cool. That's what I've learned about the first round of the NBA playoffs, Gabe, is that winning is apparently not that cool. Teams don't want to do it when they have the chance to do it, because now it's taking the Lakers at least six games before they can put the Rockets out of their misery. And I'll tell you what, man, this Lakers team doesn't need to be playing any extra games.
1: No, they really don't. And the Rockets they're starting to fight their way back into this one. I don't think that this is the last we're going to hear from Houston in tonight's game. They've been able to cut the lead down to 11, 2.5 minutes left in the half. They get this thing to single digits, and as we've seen tonight, that can be erased easily in these games in the second half.
0: Yeah, it doesn't make any sense on why these teams continue to, like I said, play around with their food, not finish off these teams when they have an opportunity, and end up having to play more games. The postseason, you want to play as little as possible. You don't want to have to keep making these series go long. And normally, Gabe, we don't see this in the first round. We normally don't see this. Normally, you can see the talent difference in the first round, and teams get eliminated pretty quickly.
1: No, and again, we're looking at a game seven featuring a 1-8 because of a dramatic, unbelievable comeback from the Detroit Pistons tonight. Yep. I mean, the last time, it wasn't that long ago that the Heat defeated the Bucks as the 8-1, and then the Heat went on, you know, on their run, and as an 8 seed ended up in the NBA Finals. But, I mean, 8 seeds, I mean, those are supposed to be 5 games max.
0: Right.
1: You know, those are supposed to be gentlemen sweep. And in the Eastern Conference, where I thought there was a pretty clear line of demarcation between some of those top teams and the bottom teams, that is very much proven not to be the case right now in the Eastern Conference.
0: Because
1: nobody's taking care of business.
0: Right.
1: Except for the Knicks.
0: Except for the Knicks. They took care of their business. And out west, the Thunder took care of their business along with the Spurs. Right? I mean, and everyone else is just kind of, like I said, playing with their food, taking extra games. I don't hold anything against the Timberwolves, who they did advance, knocking the Nuggets out, but the Timberwolves are so banged up and bruised that I don't say nothing against them, because they're doing with all they can work with, right? They don't have a lot of options.
1: I'm honestly shocked that they won.
0: Soon. Right,
1: because they're so beat up, right?
0: Exactly.
1: Even though they were up, but you know, they had the big 3-1 lead in the series. How do we move on without 2/5 of our starting lineup, because they're going to be missing significant time?
0: Exactly. If they had lost that series, I wouldn't even have blamed them, just because, again, they're dealing with so much. But right now, again, the Lakers up 42-31, 1:53 left to go in the first half. It's game night here on ESPN Radio, the ESPN app, SiriusXM Channel 80, and TuneIn. 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He's Gabe Knight, so I'm Q Myers, and there is another game seven, right? We already know about Boston and Philly. We know about Detroit and the Magic. Now there's another game seven that we're going to see, another one, because the Raptors in overtime get the 112-110 victory. RJ Barrett doing his best Kawhi Leonard impersonation, shoots this shot. It hits the back of the rim and goes all the way up. I mean, all the way up to the point where the camera didn't catch the ball.
2: Nothing can stop me. I'm all the way up.
0: Exactly. That's how far all the way up it went. And then it comes right back through the cylinder. Unbelievable. All I could tweet out was, wow, and how. Right? I mean, I just don't understand. But now there's a game seven in a series that probably didn't have any business going to game seven.
1: Well, and you said it at the time, as we're sitting here watching this game, waiting for game night to start. Why is he shooting a three?
0: Right.
1: Like, it wasn't even that good of a shot selection.
0: No.
1: Mobley was out there. He was able to get a hand up for RJ Barrett. He was able to still easily get the shot off. I agreed with you. I don't know if it was the greatest shot selection.
0: It
1: especially
0: wasn't.
1: Considering going into that shot, he was 3 of 11 from downtown in the game. But all that matters is he got the bounce and it went through, and now they survive to potentially knock the Cavs out, and they've got to go into, you know, Cleveland and do something they haven't done all series and win on the road. But just one of those very fortunate bounces that the Raptors were able to get after, again, this was not a very good fourth quarter.
0: No.
1: And maybe this is the fourth quarter we're talking about, if not for the Magic scoring 8 points. I mean, the Raptors weren't that much better. 12 points in the fourth quarter. And yes, they're able to pull it out in overtime, but they were struggling offensively in that fourth.
0: Yeah, they were. They were not playing good at all. They were not. And there's a reason why it ended up going to overtime. Right? It looked like they had the Cavaliers dead in the water. They were down, 10, 12 points, whatever the case may be.
1: Yeah.
0: And the Raptors, again, like a lot of these, it's like a theme of round number one in the NBA playoffs. They can't finish them. They can't put them away. I don't understand why these teams get up double digits and then can't they can't put the clamp on. They can't just go ahead and step on their neck when they have the opportunity. It's almost like, well, we're going to go ahead and let them hang around. I do not get it. I don't get
1: it. It's almost like, and I don't know if it's because these teams are young or relatively playoff inexperienced, especially in the Eastern Conference, or if they just don't even, wait, how did we get here?
0: Right.
1: How do we get up by 10? Oh, I don't know. Maybe we got to do something else now. We got to figure out. And they just completely go away from what was successful earlier in the game. And that's what got the Magic in trouble tonight. That's what got the Raptors. Now, the Raptors were able to bounce back to force that Game 7 in overtime. But that's what got the Magic in trouble in these games tonight, where they just seemingly, for whatever reason, decided to go away from everything that was working in the previous 2.5 quarters.
0: If the Raptors don't get that lucky bounce, and I'm going to call it lucky bounce, I refuse to believe that was a skill. It just happened to go through. Their season's over.
1: Yes.
0: Their season's over, and they were up, right? I mean, like you said, 12 points in the fourth quarter. They could have forced that Game 7 in regulation, and they weren't able to do it, and they get a lucky bounce, or else they're sitting there wondering, how in the world did we let that go? Even though Cleveland's the better team, I don't think that any of us would argue that. They still had a chance to do it in regulation. It took overtime because, again, they couldn't find a way to score. And, well, they get that bounce. That's incredible. Again, still don't know how it happened. But let's hear from the guy that actually hit that shot, RJ Barrett with Prime Video following the game.
3: RJ, I know you dreamed of moments like this. So to have the bucket to decide a victory and force a Game 7, just what was going through your head with that long bounce?
1: Yeah, and I mean, yes, he did get the lucky bounce, but
0: yeah.
1: Look, he did ultimately get the shot. And now if you're the Raptors, you're thinking, all right, let's take advantage of this.
0: Yeah.
1: Let's go in there, and nobody is expecting us to go and defeat Cleveland in Cleveland because we haven't been able to do it.
0: Right.
1: On the other side of things in the East, on the other Game 7 we're going to see on Sunday, man, it just feels like no matter what the Magic do, unless they actually come out and hit a bunch of shots to start, it's going to feel like it's probably false confidence or false bravado, given how the second half, particularly the fourth quarter, went.
0: Yeah, I mean, it's so much that goes into this, and when you think about these Game 7s and how these teams are going to have to battle to try to win it, and you know, there's a huge talent discrepancy in a couple of these, but yet, here we are. There's still a Game 7, and that's exactly why they play the games. He's Gabe Neitzel. I'm Q Myers. Coming up, still alive, it's Game Night on ESPN Radio.
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1: More Game 7s in the Eastern Conference. I'm Gabe Knight. So we already knew coming into tonight we're getting a Game 7 tomorrow night between the Celtics and the 76ers. But the Magic and the Cavaliers were trying to avoid joining them as a 7-game series. That's not what happened. Pistons down by as many as 24, down by 22 at the half. They come from behind, defeat the Magic 93-79. The Magic could only muster 19 points in the second half, including just 8 in the fourth quarter. At one point, they missed 23 consecutive shots, including 13 threes in that stretch, as the Magic fall 93-79 at home, leading the way for the Pistons. 32 points, 10 rebounds for Cade Cunningham. It took overtime, but the Raptors also forcing a game number 7 on Sunday. 112-110 over the Cavaliers. They'll have to now do something they haven't done all playoffs, and that is win on the road. RJ Barrett hit a game-winning 3 with 1.2 seconds left in the contest. He finished the game with 24 points. Evan Mobley led the way for the Cavs with 26. Lakers doing their best to try to avoid a game 7. They currently lead 49-31 on the road at Houston. The game is at the half. LeBron James, 18 points, 5 assists, 3 rebounds in that first half for the Lakers, who have dropped the last two but are trying to avoid that game 7 after having that 3-0 series lead. More on the NBA coming up next. Game Night, along with Q Myers. I'm Gabe Neitzel right here on ESPN Radio.
4: 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The NBA playoffs are in full swing, and I'll give you my boldest prediction for the rest of the playoffs, which will shock you. 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

0: any point in the second half try to match the intensity that was coming their way from the Detroit Pistons.
1: There's a lot of settling. They settled for a lot, that is for sure. He's Gabe Neitzel. I'm Q Myers. It's on to Game 7. 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

0: And then finally you landed it.
1: She's available.
0: She's available. She said, yes, we're going to go out. And then you're like, oh, man, that was not, that juice was not worth the squeeze, right? Mm-hmm. That was not what I thought it was going to be, right? That was not as advertised. I thought this was going to be great. That's kind of what it felt like with KD. It looked great. It sounded great. It just didn't seem to work out the way that everyone expected it to.
1: Yeah, and I'm really curious to see what happens in that situation, what Houston has to offer, if they get involved in any other player sweepstakes, what they try to do to add to this roster. But to take a step back after adding KD is certainly disappointing.
0: Very, very disappointing. He's Game Night, so I'm Q Myers. It's Game Night here on ESPN Radio. Coming up next, is there a future in H-Town? 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
1: To the third period, Vegas with a two-goal lead.
2: Dow wins the draw. Korzak pulls, slides it left, Lozon. Wrist shot, knocked down, rebound, score! Sissons! Colton Sissons, second goal of the series. A rebound, just right of the slot. The righty puts it home, and the Knights have a two-goal lead again.
1: The call on Fox Sports 98.9, Mitch Marner, two goals and assists, and the Golden Knights beat the Mammoth Utah in the 5-1, the final in Game 6. That's the Utah Mammoth. They lose 5-1 in Game 6 to wrap up the first round series as the Knights advance. The Sports Center all night on ESPN Radio. Let's go to the Diamond now. We'll begin in Washington. Brewers and the Nationals. Milwaukee ace Jacob Mizorowski was working on a no-hitter into the sixth inning.
3: The trainers and William Contreras are coming out to check on Jacob Mizorowski. That fastball is at 99. Mizorowski talking to Brad Epstein. And they are going for a walk over to the mound. Pat Murphy's on his way out there. Chris Hook is on his way out there. And Jacob Mizorowski, just reading his lips, he is concerned.
1: That's the call on WTMJ. Brewers do win the game 6-1. Let's hear from Mizorowski after the game.
4: Yeah, just hamstring cramp. Didn't want to push through it. You know, thought better to, you know, turn it over to the bullpen and let Ash handle it. So felt, you know, as good as I can.
5: How quickly did it, like, come up on you? Just right away?
4: Probably about the, like, last warm-up pitch, and then that whole first batter I had it. So it was there. It didn't really get terrible until that first pitch to Wood, and then it really grabbed. So, you know. One of those things.
1: That's about the best news the Brewers could get, as Mizorowski called it a hamstring cramp. All right, Orioles and the Yankees now in the Bronx. We go close ball game 2-1 until this Yankee swing.
6: Driven deep to right field. See ya! A bullet into the right center field seats. It's a 3-1 home run for Rice, who just keeps doing it. And the Yankees lead now.
1: Heard on the Yes Network, the Yankees pushed upon that lead as well. Final, they beat the Orioles 7-2. Dodgers and the Cardinals in St. Louis now. The Cards have won 4 in a row. The Dodgers, losers of 2 straight. St. Louis jumped on the Dodgers in the first inning.
7: Here comes to the Cardinal third baseman, who hits it deep to right field, and he just hit it out of here. It's a goner, a 2-run homer for Gorman, 3-0 Cardinals in the first.
1: The call on the Cardinals radio network. Cardinals have won 5 in a row. They beat the Dodgers with a final of 7-2. Plenty of turmoil in Boston, as we know. Chad Tracy, the interim manager, Red Sox hosting the Astros. Carlos Correa breaks a scoreless tie in the third.
8: Here's the 1-1. This one's hit high in the air to left. Back to Duran onto the warning track. And that one is gone. Into the seats above the green monster. And Correa puts the Astros on the board with his third home run of the season.
1: They call on KBME 790 AM. But the Sox deficit didn't last more than a half inning.
9: The 0-1. Swinging a fly ball deep towards right. Cam Smith back. Chasing at the wall. It's gone! Leg kick got the job done. 3-run shot for Jaron Duran, for a man, for an offense, for a team that needed it.
1: Huge.
9: 3-1.
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0: 7 FM had the call. Boston beats the Astros with a final of 3-1 there. One score to tell you about in Detroit. Danny Jansen homered and Josh Young drove in 2 runs as the Texas Rangers took down the Tigers 5-4 on a rainy night. Well, coming up next, how about a thrilling ending to send us to a Game 7? The details next. 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

0: to myself, well, damn.
1: That was a good beat. More from Perkins. The Knicks decimated the Hawks in the final game of their round one series. 140-89, the final. New York sent a message.
2: They sent a huge message to the rest of the league and to my big dumb ass, too, for picking the Celtics to come out of these. And they said, hey, Big Perk, sit your big ass down and watch this show. Because what I witnessed, not just last night, but over the last three games, I witnessed the New York Knicks find their identity on both ends of the floor. Now, we talk about their offense. Mike Brown has done a hell of a job of adjusting his offense because now we're seeing a sprinkle of what he learned from Golden State. Mm-hmm. You know how Draymond Green was that point center, point forward? We're witnessing that from Karl Anthony Towns. In two of these three games, we watched him have a triple-double.
1: Now, 880 ESPN New York host and ESPN NBA analyst Alan Hahn on Get Up says the Knicks, well, they showed something.
3: What they did in this series was dominate despite the fact that it had to go six, and that's what frustrated them. And what we were talking about, the floor-to-ceiling thing with this team, you saw it in this series. You saw it in game two when they gave a game away. That's the floor sometimes with them. But the ceiling, the gap between floor and ceiling is so wide because you saw it obviously in game six. This offense, which is very reminiscent of what Mike Brown saw as an assistant in Golden State, which was a lot of Brunson off the ball, running off screens, even setting screens, and Towns as the point man, as the hub, sort of like what Draymond Green did. It's very interesting that they have put this in at this point of the season.
1: The Knicks' next opponent will be the winner of the Celtics 76 series coming your way tonight. Coming up next, we'll circle back to Major League Baseball. And, of course, we have our top sound for you. Don't go anywhere. You listen to SportsCenter All Night on ESPN Radio.
4: 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Celtics were in control 3-1, but Joel Embiid and the 76ers have come storming back. And now we head to Game 7. 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
11: A better life with Dr. Sanjay Gupta.
12: The risk of stroke goes up for all of us as we age, but for women, the risk really amplifies after menopause. In fact, one in five women in the United States between the ages of 55 and 75 will have a stroke. But according to a new study carried out by researchers in California, adhering to the Mediterranean diet can significantly lower that risk. One expert said, "We continue to see study after study showing that a predominantly plant-based diet improves all sorts of different outcomes. Now, with this diet in particular, You've seen it lower the risk of certain types of cancer, diabetes, depression, dementia, even gum disease. Now, as a reminder, the Mediterranean diet prioritizes eating vegetables, fruits, beans, olive oil, nuts and fish, and limiting meat and dairy. I'm Dr. Sanjay Gupta, helping you live a better life.
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1: 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But first, here is our top sound.
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0: 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Number 5.
1: The Yankees won 7-2 against the O's thanks to a three-run shot by Ben Rice. The Yes Network had the call.
3: Hitting deep to right field. See ya! A bullet into the right center field seats. It's a three-run home run for Rice, who just keeps doing it. And the Yankees lead now 5-1.
0: Number 4.
1: And the Sabres advance to the second round of the Stanley Cup playoffs. The call on 550 WGR.
4: The clock running down. Erasmus Dahlin, the Sabres captain, has the puck on his stick, and the Boston Bruins are going to retreat. And if you want to watch second round playoff action, you drive to Lindy Ruffalo as the Buffalo Sabres have beaten the Boston Bruins 4-1. We thank you, Boston, for your hospitality, but we have somewhere to be, and that's round two.
0: Number 3.
1: To the NBA, the Pistons had a great comeback to beat the Magic, and Cade Cunningham's three late put the Pistons up for good. You heard that one on ESPN Radio.
5: Cunningham with 9 rebounds, to along with 27 points. Cunningham off the high middle screen. Driving kick, pitch and catch. Cunningham for three left. Wang! Good, good, good. Cunningham with 30. Just his second three of the game, and it's an 8-point affair.
0: Number 2.
1: And the Lightning forced the game 7 thanks to a game-winning overtime goal. The call on 102.5 the Bone.
6: Hagel breaks it on James. In front of Savas. Shoots him in. Score! Score! Score! Gage Gonzalez! Gage Gonzalez! Gage Gonzalez! Wins game 6! Game 7 Sunday!
0: Number 1.
1: And finally, the Raptors also forced a game 7 thanks to a last-second three by R.J. Barrett. Sportsnet 590, the Fan, had the call.
4: Scotty on the drive, into the lane, kick to Barrett. Deep three, no good. Yes, it is! Yes, it is! With 1.2 to go, Barrett's shot hit. It went straight up in the air. The ghost of Kawhi.
1: What a fun Friday night of forcing game sevens. I'm still a little bit concerned about the voice of the Tampa Bay Lightning from 102.5, the Bone there. We may have to check on him at some point because that was one hell of a call. But let's get back to Major League Baseball. As mentioned, Cubs and the Diamondbacks, 44 degrees on May 1st in Chicago, the friendly confines. Cubs newcomer, well, he added to their lead in the fourth inning.
7: Gallen looks at second, works his motion and deals. Bregman swings, line drive to left, Barossa dives, it gets by him, and will roll all the way to the wall. Swanson scores, Bregman on his way to second, makes the turn, and he'll stop there.
1: The call on 104.3, the score, great job by Zach Zabin, and that run certainly was needed because the Diamondbacks came all the way back, except the Cubs staved them off with a final of 6-5. NL Central matchup, Pirates hosting the Reds. Pittsburgh had lost 5 in a row, but the Buccos with a 3-0 lead in the fourth and adding to it.
8: Here's Brady Singer's 0-1. And a high fly ball to deep center field. Friedel back, warning track, approaching the wall. Clear the deck! Cannonball coming! It's a topiary tater for all Henry Davis and his first of the year. 4-0 Bucks in the fourth.
1: The call on Sports Radio 93.7, the Fan. Pirates snapped their losing streak, handling the Reds with a final of 9-1. In Miami now, Phillies and the Marlins, top of the seventh. Bryson Stott had to wait patiently for his first long ball of the year.
9: 2-2, here's the pitch. Swung on, hit high in the air, right field, it's deep. Casey back, looking up at the wall, and it's gone! Into the Phillies bullpen, a towering three-run home run for Bryson Stott, his first long ball of the year.
1: The call on Sports Radio 94 WIP. Phillies hang on to win it with a final of 6-5. Let's go to Denver now. Rockies, Braves tied in the top of the ninth. If it ain't in the air, it ain't getting out.
10: 1-2 pitch. Swung on and drilled high in the air. Deep right field. Back to the wall. And that is out of here. The kid does it again. Michael Harris opens fire. And the Braves take the lead of the ninth.
1: They call on 680 the fan. Braves beat the Rockies 8-6. How about the Mets taking on the Angels, who have dropped six in a row? Tied ball game in the seventh, but a Met bat changed that.
11: And a pitch to Mauricio. Swung on, smash to the gap in right center field. Trout going back. He'll just give this one a look and watch it fly. A go-ahead solo home run for Ronnie Mauricio over the 19-foot-high wall in right center field. And the Mets have come storming back and take a 4-3 lead in the seventh inning.
1: They call on 880 ESPN New York. The Mets win 4-3. Now seven straight losses for Mike Trout and the Angels. How about in San Diego? A big win there for the White Sox as they beat the Padres in the final of 8-2. Mune Murakami hit his majors leading 13th home run of the season. 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
0: The daggers.
2: 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Bang, he got it. And the Thunder have taken the lead.
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3: Sixers look to close out the Rockets in Houston.
5: Here come the Lakers quickly into the front court. LeBron dribbling, got it to Kennard. Now to Rui for three. Good again.
3: We have a huge game six in Orlando between the Pistons and Magic.
6: 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Cunningham waits at the rim, then goes up to score after watching Suggs leave the paint.
3: Donovan Mitchell and the Cavs look to get to round two of the playoffs for the third year in a row.
23: Hart, left corner, Mitchell. Three ball.
3: We got three game sixes in the Stanley Cup playoffs.
24: 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Now three. Here's a chance. And Brent scores!
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1: 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Well, between the NBA and NHL, we have six game sixes. How many of them will deliver us a game seven? Let's get to it. Beginning in the NBA, after taking a resounding 3-0 lead in their round one series, the Rockets were trying to force a game seven. Game six in Houston at the Toyota Center. No Kevin Durant with the ankle injury, and boy, did the Rockets need him or somebody or anybody. Lakers used a 27-3 run in the first half to take an 18-point lead at halftime, and the lead was still large in the fourth.
5: Here come the Lakers quickly into the front court. LeBron dribbling, got it to Kennard. Now to Rui for three. Good again. Hachimura with a game. He's up to 19 points, 7 of 11 from the field, and 5 of 6 from three.
1: The call in 710 ESPN LA. Rui would finish with 21 points and another impressive night for LeBron.
5: Reeves moving right. To LeBron, back to Reeves, cross court to Kennard, now to LeBron. LeBron flying down the middle, lay it up and in. LeBron's been brilliant. 26 points, 5 rebounds, and 6 assists.
1: As LeBron continues to stave off Father Time, he finished with 28.7 boards, 8 assists, and a trip to the next round.
5: And the Lakers are going to win by 20, 98-78. Game over. Series over. And the Lakers advance to round two to take on the Oklahoma City Thunder.
1: Lakers advance to the second round for the first time since 2023 when a loss to Denver in the West Finals, despite not having Luka Doncic for this entire series. Let's hear from Lakers head coach J.J. Redick on what he can say about when he has LeBron tonight.
25: Well, when the coaches came back, when, you know, we get an all-in call after the game, and when we all went in there, I don't know why, but the lights were off, and literally every single guy was going, I mean, it speaks to his greatness. He's to me, he's had the greatest career of any NBA player. You can argue all you want, and I really don't care to postulate on who's the greatest of all time, but he's one of, if not the greatest of all time. And for him to do it again and answer the bell again, it's baffling in some ways. The leadership aspect that I talked about, he just has this ability to set the tone for the entire group, and he did that again tonight, and our guys responded, and I'm really happy for him.
1: So what's the award or reward? It will be a face-off against the Oklahoma City Thunder next, the reigning champs. Here's Redick on facing off against the Thunder.
25: You can have doubts, but when you, again, it's like, to me, that's the NBA season. The NBA season is about the aggregate. And if you look over the course of the year, you know, we lose 2 games in a row, we lose 3 games in a row, the guys respond. And it just kept adding up. And we get done with the regular season, or we get close to being done with the regular season. We have Luka and AR's injury. I had no doubt in my mind that we could get the group back and build the belief and confidence and be able to execute and give ourselves an opportunity to win a playoff series and then go take on, you know, the world champions. And be competitive in that too.
1: So there it is. The Rockets are done. The Lakers are moving on. The number 4-seeded Los Angeles Lakers will move on to face off against the top-seeded Oklahoma City Thunder. Game 1, Tuesday night in Oklahoma City. How about some more NBA playoff action? Let's go to Orlando now. Game 6, Magic hosting the Pistons. The Magic lead that series 3-2. Orlando held a 60-38 lead heading into halftime, but by the fourth quarter, that lead was gone.
4: Detroit continues to inch back into this one. Tremendous second half from them on both ends of the floor.
7: 21 now for Cunningham. He deflects the pass up top to the other end. One on two. Cunningham waits at the rim, then goes up to score after watching Suggs leave the paint. 72-72. All the way back from down 24.
1: That game heard right here on ESPN Radio. Cunningham led all scores with 32, and from there, the Pistons were on the move.
4: Cunningham now off the pass, drives to his right, above the three-point line. He showed two, finds Harris, slashing across the lane, quick feed to Thompson, chest pass back to Robinson. Steps right for an up-top three. Boom, got it! Duncan Robinson makes it a 13-point lead for Detroit. Timeout Orlando with 3:08 to go. It's 88-75.
1: And the Orlando Magic became the first team since the 96-97 season, when play-by-play began getting tracked digitally, to lose at home after leading by at least 24 points with a chance to win a series.
4: Suggs won't even touch it. They'll let the clock run. And that's it. From down 24, 22 at the half, it's the Detroit Pistons roaring back to win 93-79. They stay alive, and Game 7 will be on Sunday in their building at 3:30 Eastern Time.
1: You could probably hear some boos there. The Magic at one point missed 23 consecutive shots from the field. The Pistons took advantage to force a Game 7. Pistons forward Tobias Harris spoke to our crew after the game on ESPN Radio.
4: Handshake, well done.
8: Yes,
4: congratulations,
8: sir.
4: You guys were down 24. Take me through the comeback here in the second half.
8: That locker room at halftime, we just said to each other, man, there's no other group that could get this done in our fashion. And, you know, we just sat back and we just said, really, but every single guy in that locker room, we have to believe. We have to believe we're going to get it done. We came out there on a mission, and we just kept chopping. We knew, it's do or die. So we knew what our mentality was. We stayed positive through the little bits of runs in the third quarter. We was able to find our flow and just go with it, man. It's a special group because, man, I said it in the locker room, man, our spirit is what made us win a whole lot of games this year. Our spirit and belief in one another. And I just said, we got to have this belief that we're going to win this game. And everybody contributed to that effort tonight. And that was just a huge, huge win for us. Take it back home with Game 7, baby.
9: Tobias, there was a moment that the average viewer may not recognize, but on the technical free throw, Kay Cunningham comes to you, he pats you on the chest to go knock it down. You told him, no, you go shoot it.
8: Yeah.
9: That belief that you just gave him right there. Now, we talk about a number one pick, one of the best players in the league.
8: Yeah.
9: But by you doing that, that started something with you guys in the second half. What is that about?
8: Right. You know, it's funny. Right there in that moment, I said, if we're going to win the game, he's need to see that basketball go through the basket. And I knew, like, right at that line of free throw line, I'm like, you take this look, because I knew he needed to see one go in. And I just felt from then on his energy was pushing us. You know, his energy and belief, no matter what we were shooting from the field before then, he was gone. He was gone. And I'm like, yo, take it. Let's go. Let's roll with it. I mean, that's the type of team we are. And just respecting each other's energy and knowing we need one another. And we know how important he is for our group, the plays he was making. I always tell people, like, the thing about Cade is he's a gamer. He's a winner. And he has that it factor of wanting to go get it done. And you saw that tonight. And I just love being on this journey with him and all these guys.
4: 88 games in, okay?
8: Yeah.
4: Where does this rank?
8: Man, this is a big one, man. I just think from the resilience of the group, and I just think from the mental toughness of our team and our composure out there. I mean, it speaks volumes on who our coach is and what he's instilled in us all season long. Just resilience. Like, we talk about grit, and that was, full course of it right there.
1: All right, so that was Sean Kelly and Corey Alexander. Our ESPN Radio crew had the call of that game. One of the stats that will stick out the most, yes, the Pistons won the game. The Magic shot just 4-for-37 in the second half. Magic forward Paolo Banchero on how they come back from this.
10: Just keep everybody together. Series ain't over. You know, they've clawed their way to tie it up 3-3. You know, we won a game there to start the series, and we just got to go do it again. So can't hang our heads. Got to go go to sleep and wake up and get on the plane with a clear mind and do whatever we got to do to get the win.
1: Can they get over it? We'll find out Sunday for Game 7 back in Detroit. Another Game 6, this one in Toronto. Cavaliers trying to end the Raptors season. And Toronto trying to give us another Game 7. Less than 15 seconds to play. What a game this was. Cavs trailing 104-102 with the ball.
2: Screws, lob right side to Mobley. Mobley on the move, into the paint. Evan drives, scores! Evan with 11.6 to go. Took it right to the rim. And Evan Mobley ties the game at 104 with 11.6 to go.
1: The call on WTAM, Mobley at 26 and 14. 14 boards, that is. We go to overtime now. Here comes Toronto. Less than 10 seconds to play. Cavs up by a single point.
11: Scotty on the drive into the lane. Kick to Barrett. Deep three. No good. Yes, it is. Yes, it is. With 1.2 to go. Barrett's shot hits. It went straight up in the air. The ghost of Kawhi Leonard. And it came down through the chin. It looked like it was off. And it went straight up and came straight down.
1: The call on Sportsnet 590. The Fan will call that a shooter's touch. The Cavs will get a chance to win it with just over a second remaining.
11: Hart trying to get it in to Mobley. Catch and shoot for the win. No good. We go to Game 7.
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11: In the words of the Boston Celtics fans from years ago, see you Sunday. 112-110. Toronto wins Game 6, and we've got the two best words in sports for you on Sunday, Game 7.
1: Yeah, what a day it's going to be on Sunday. We'll have two NBA playoff games that have gone to a Game 7. Scotty Barnes, 25 points, 14 assists for the Raptors, but the hero, RJ Barrett, spoke with Prime Video after the game.
13: RJ,
1: all right, so let's hear from the other side, the other locker room, the Cavaliers who lose this one and have to go back to Cleveland for a Game 7. Here's their head coach, Kenny Atkinson, his thoughts on RJ Barrett's game-winning shot.
14: I mean, you just, I don't know, sometimes the basketball gods aren't with you, you know, but it was immediate, like, all right, we did a lot of great things, you know, made a heck of a comeback, showed a lot of resiliency, and then was like, okay, let's go get Game 7. That just kind of switches real quick.
1: Let's hear from Cavs guard Donovan Mitchell on his feeling after this game.
15: Protect home court. Doesn't matter if we lost by 30, 2, protect home court. That's all you can do.
1: All right, so that was his reaction facing off or looking directly at the Game 7 upcoming. Let's go back to the Raptors. This was such an incredible win for them. Head coach Darko Rajkovic on how cool it was to see RJ hit that shot.
26: Huge moment, call me crazy, call me psychic, but I saw this one coming tonight, and I was talking to assistant coaches before the game, and I was planning ATO plays for the end of the game to get RJ in those situations, and it's surreal, you know, that he made a shot, the way the shot went down, you know, it's awesome. Really happy for RJ, and really happy that he brought this win to Toronto.
1: More for Mayakovic on Scotty Barnes' performance tonight.
26: Scotty is going to do whatever it takes to win, you know, and he's such a selfless guy in a sense that he's going to do whatever it takes. He's going to take the hardest challenge on defensive end to guard, to rebound, to push the ball in transition, and all he wants to do is to win, and he trusts his teammates. That play there really showed, and he kicked out the ball back to RJ, and that shows how much he trusted his teammates and what kind of leader he is.
1: Speaking of selfless, here's Scotty Barnes on what went into that decision to pass the ball to Barrett.
13: really, I was trying to score. They did a good job of stopping me. They brought help, just trusted my teammate. He already told me coming down the court before we passed the ball, and he was like, I got you, just trust me. Trusted him. Seen the ball bounce up, seen it bounce up like two times. Like, please. Went in, made a shot. Had to get a stop on the other end.
1: Game 7 is in Cleveland on Sunday. The home team has won all 6 games so far in that series. The Sports Center All Night, Judson Richards along with you on ESPN Radio. We go from the hardwood to the ice now, and sticking in the NBA, or check that, the NHL playoffs in the East. Round 1, Tampa Bay Lightning and the Montreal Canadiens. Montreal leads that series 3-2. We go to the Bell Center in Canada, scoreless all the way into overtime until we weren't.
16: Hagel makes it to James. In front of Savas. Shoots him in.
1: They call on 102.5 The Bone. So Game 7 Sunday in Tampa. The Lightning are trying to avoid a fourth consecutive first-round exit while the Canadiens are chasing their first series victory in 5 years. Staying in the East, Boston Bruins hosting the Buffalo Sabres. Buffalo leading this series 3-2 to the TD Garden. We go third period. Sabres adding to their 2-goal lead.
17: Bruins win the draw. Lindholm plays it back to the point. That's a turnover and a race for the loose puck. Buffalo not sending too many in. Now 3. Here's a chance. In front, scores! Big hit in the corner. Doan is on the ice picking himself up after Zach Benson finishes the play.
1: They call on WGR 550, and the close to 20-year drought for Buffalo is over.
17: The clock running down. Erasmus Dahlin, the Sabres captain, has the puck on his stick, and the Boston Bruins are going to retreat. And if you want to watch second round playoff action, you drive to Lindy Ruffalo as the Buffalo Sabres have beaten the Boston Bruins 4-1. We thank you, Boston, for your hospitality, but we have somewhere to be, and that's round 2.
1: Buffalo is heading to round 2 for the first time since 2007. Buffalo will play the winner of the Montreal-Tampa Bay series in the second round. Coming up next, we'll get to Major League Baseball. One more NHL playoff game to get to as well. That's next. This is SportsCenter All Night on ESPN Radio.
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4: ESPN Radio, and let's go to the diamond now. We'll begin in Washington. Brewers and the Nationals. Milwaukee ace Jacob Mizorowski was working on a no-hitter into the sixth inning.
5: The trainers and William Contreras are coming out to check on Jacob Mizorowski. That fastball is at 99. Mizorowski talking to Brad Epstein. And they are going for a walk over to the mound. Pat Murphy's on his way out there. Chris Hook is on his way out there. And Jacob Mizorowski, just reading his lips, he is concerned.
4: That's the call on WTMJ. Brewers do win the game 6-1. Let's hear from Mizorowski after the game.
6: Yeah, just hamstring cramp. Didn't want to push through it. You know, thought better to, you know, turn it over to the bullpen and let Ash handle it. So I felt, you know, as good as I can.
7: How quickly did it, like, come up on you? Just right away?
6: Probably about the, like, last warm-up pitch, and then that whole first batter I had it. So it was there. It didn't really get terrible until that first pitch to Wood, and then it really grabbed. So, you know, one of those things.
4: That's about the best news the Brewers could get, as Mizorowski called it a hamstring cramp. All right, Orioles and the Yankees now in the Bronx. We go close ball game 2-1 until this Yankee swing. Heard on the YES Network, the Yankees pushed upon that lead as well. Final, they beat the Orioles 7-2. Dodgers and the Cardinals in St. Louis now. The Cards have won 4 in a row. The Dodgers, losers of 2 straight. St. Louis jumped on the Dodgers in the first inning.
8: Here comes to the Cardinal third baseman, who hits it deep to right field, and he just hit it out of here. It's a goner, a 2-run homer for Gorman, 3-0 Cardinals in the first.
4: The call on the Cardinals radio network. Cardinals have won 5 in a row. They beat the Dodgers with a final of 7-2. Plenty of turmoil in Boston, as we know. Chad Tracy, the interim manager. Red Sox hosting the Astros. Carlos Correa breaks a scoreless tie in the third.
9: Here's the 1-1. This one's hit high in the air to left. Back to Duran onto the warning track. And that one is gone. Into the seats above the green monster. And Correa puts the Astros on the board with his third home run of the season.
4: They call on KBME 790 AM. But the Sox deficit didn't last more than a half inning.
10: The 0-1. Swinging a fly ball deep towards right. Cam Smith back. Chasing at the wall. And it's gone! Leg kick got the job done. 3-run shot for Jaron Duran, for a man, for an offense, for a team that needed it.
11: Huge.
10: 3-1.
4: WEEI 93.7 FM had the call. Boston beats the Astros with a final of 3-1 there. One score to tell you about in Detroit. Danny Jansen homered, and Josh Young drove in 2 runs as the Texas Rangers took down the Tigers 5-4 on a rainy night. Well, coming up next, how about a thrilling ending to send us to a Game 7? The details next. 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

0: myself. Well, damn.
1: That was a good beat. More from Perkins. The Knicks decimated the Hawks in the final game of their round one series. 140-89, the final. New York sent a message.
0: They sent a huge message to the rest of the league and to my big dumb ass, too, for picking the Celtics to come out of these. And they said, hey, Big Perk, sit your big ass down and watch this show. Because what I witnessed, not just last night, but over the last three games, I witnessed the New York Knicks find their identity on both ends of the floor. Now, we talk about their offense. Mike Brown has done a hell of a job of adjusting his offense because now we're seeing a sprinkle of what he learned from Golden State. Mm-hmm. You know how Draymond Green was that point center, point forward? We're witnessing that from Karl Anthony Towns. In two of these three games, we watched him have a triple-double.
1: Now, 880 ESPN New York host and ESPN NBA analyst Alan Hahn on Get Up says the Knicks, well, they showed something.
2: What they did in this series was dominate despite the fact that it had to go six, and that's what frustrated them. And what we were talking about, the floor-to-ceiling thing with this team, you saw it in this series. You saw it in game two when they gave a game away. That's the floor sometimes with them. But the ceiling, the gap between floor and ceiling is so wide because you saw it obviously in game six. This offense, which is very reminiscent of what Mike Brown saw as an assistant in Golden State, which was a lot of Brunson off the ball, running off screens, even setting screens, and Towns as the point man, as the hub, sort of like what Draymond Green did. It's very interesting that they have put this in at this point of the season.
1: The Knicks' next opponent will be the winner of the Celtics 76 series coming your way tonight. Coming up next, we'll circle back to Major League Baseball. And, of course, we have our top sound for you. Don't go anywhere. 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
0: Number five.
1: The Yankees won 7-2 against the O's thanks to a three-run shot by Ben Rice. The Yes Network had the call.
4: Headed deep to right field. See ya. A bullet into the right center field seats. It's a three-run home run for Rice, who just keeps doing it.
1: And the Sabres advance to the second round of the Stanley Cup playoffs. The call on 550 WGR.
5: The clock running down. Erasmus Dahlin, the Sabres captain, has the puck on his stick, and the Boston Bruins are going to retreat. And if you want to watch second round playoff action, you drive to Lindy Ruffalo as the Buffalo Sabres have beaten the Boston Bruins 4-1. We thank you, Boston, for your hospitality, but we have somewhere to be, and that's round two.
0: Number three.
1: To the NBA, the Pistons had a great comeback to beat the Magic, and Cade Cunningham's three late put the Pistons up for good. You heard that one on ESPN Radio.
6: Cunningham with 9 rebounds to go along with 27 points. Cunningham off the high middle screen. Drive and kick, pitch and catch. Cunningham for three left wing. Good, good, good. Cunningham with 30. Just his second three of the game, and it's an 8-point affair.
0: Number two.
1: And the Lightning forced a game seven thanks to a game-winning overtime goal. The Coleman, 102.5 the Bone.
7: Hagel takes it to James. In front of Savas, shoots him in. Score! Score! Score! Gage Gonzalez! Gage Gonzalez! Gage Gonzalez! Wins game six! Game seven Sunday!
0: Number one.
1: And finally, the Raptors also forced a game seven thanks to a last-second three by R.J. Barrett. Sportsnet 590, the Fan, had the call.
5: Scotty on the drive, into the lane, kick to Barrett. Deep three, no good. Yes, it is! Yes, it is! With 1.2 to go, Barrett's shot hit. It went straight up in the air. The ghost of Kawhi.
1: A fun Friday night of forcing game sevens. I'm still a little bit concerned about the voice of the Tampa Bay Lightning from 102.5, the Bone there. We may have to check on him at some point because that was one hell of a call. But let's get back to Major League Baseball. As mentioned, Cubs and the Diamondbacks, 44 degrees on May 1st in Chicago, the friendly confines. Cubs newcomer, well, he added to their lead in the fourth inning.
8: Gallen looks at second, works his motion and deals. Bregman swings, line drive to left. Barossa dives. It gets by him and will roll all the way to the wall. Swanson scores. Bregman on his way to second. Makes the turn and he'll stop there.
1: The call on 104.3, the score. Great job by Zach Zabin. And that run certainly was needed because the Diamondbacks came all the way back, except the Cubs stayed them off with a final of 6-5. NL Central matchup, Pirates hosting the Reds. Pittsburgh had lost five in a row, but the Buccos with a 3-0 lead in the fourth and adding to it.
9: Here's Brady Singer's 0-1. And a high fly ball to deep center field. Friedel back, warning track, approaching the wall. Clear the deck!
1: 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Pirates snapped their losing streak, handling the Reds with a final of 9-1. In Miami now, Phillies and the Marlins, top of the seventh. Bryson Stott had to wait patiently for his first long ball of the year.
10: 2-2, here's the pitch. Swung on, hit high in the air, right field, it's deep. Casey back, looking up at the wall, and it's gone! Yeah. Into the Phillies bullpen, a towering three-run home run for Bryson Stott, his first long ball of the year.
1: The call on Sports Radio 94 WIP. Phillies hang on to win it with a final of 6-5. Let's go to Denver now. Rockies, Braves tied in the top of the ninth. If it ain't in the air, it ain't getting out.
3: 1-2 pitch. Swung on and drilled high in the air. Deep right field. Back to the wall. And that is out of here. The kid does it again. Michael Harris opens fire. And the Braves take the lead of the ninth.
1: They call on 680 the fan. Braves beat the Rockies 8-6. How about the Mets taking on the Angels, who have dropped six in a row? Tied ball game in the seventh, but a Met bat changed that.
11: And the pitch to Mauricio. Swung on, smash to the gap in right center field. Trout going back. He'll just give this one a look and watch it fly. A go-ahead solo home run for Ronnie Mauricio over the 19-foot-high wall in right center field. And the Mets have come storming back and take a 4-3 lead in the seventh inning.
1: That was the call on 880 ESPN New York. The Mets win 4-3 the final. That is now seven straight losses for Mike Trout and the Angels. You've been listening to SportsCenter all night. That will do it for us. Let's recognize our producer, Stephen Risser. Our technical director is Cam Berry. I'm Judson Richards. Don't go anywhere. Best of ESPN Radio is next. 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
1: First pitch to Wood, and then it really grabbed. So, you know, one of those things.
2: That's about the best news the Brewers could get, as Mizorowski called it a hamstring cramp. All right, Orioles and the Yankees now in the Bronx. We go close ball game, 2-1 until this Yankee swing. Heard on the Yes Network, the Yankees pushed upon that lead as well. Final, they beat the Orioles 7-2. Dodgers and the Cardinals in St. Louis now. The Cards have won 4 in a row. The Dodgers, losers of 2 straight. St. Louis jumped on the Dodgers in the first inning.
3: Here comes to the Cardinal third baseman, who hits it deep to right field, and he just hit it out of here. It's a goner, a 2-run homer for Gorman, 3-0 Cardinals in the first.
2: The call on the Cardinals radio network. Cardinals have won 5 in a row. They beat the Dodgers with a final of 7-2. Plenty of turmoil in Boston, as we know. Chad Tracy, the interim manager, Red Sox hosting the Astros. Carlos Correa breaks a scoreless tie in the third.
4: Here's the 1-1. This is hit high in the air to left. Back Duran onto the warning track. And that one is gone. Into the seats above the green monster. And Correa puts the Astros on the board with his third home run of the season.
2: They call on KBME 790 AM. But the Sox deficit didn't last more than a half inning.
5: The 0-1. Swinging a fly ball deep towards right. Cam Smith back. Chasing at the wall. And it's gone! Leg kick got the job done. 3-run shot for Jaron Duran, for a man, for an offense, for a team that needed it.
2: Huge.
5: 3-1.
2: WEEI 93.7 FM had the call. Boston beats the Astros with a final of 3-1 there. One score to tell you about in Detroit. Danny Jansen homered, and Josh Young drove in 2 runs as the Texas Rangers took down the Tigers 5-4 on a rainy night. Well, coming up next, how about a thrilling ending to send us to a Game 7? The details next. 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

0: Hollywood. Damn.
1: That was a good beat. More from Perkins. The Knicks decimated the Hawks in the final game of their round one series, 140-89, the final. New York sent a message.
2: They sent a huge message to the rest of the league and to my big dumb ass, too, for picking the Celtics to come out of these. And they said, hey, Big Perk, sit your big ass down and watch this show. Because what I witnessed, not just last night, but over the last three games, I witnessed the New York Knicks find their identity on both ends of the floor. Now, we talk about their offense. Oh, Mike Brown has done a hell of a job of adjusting his offense because now we're seeing a sprinkle of what he learned from Golden State. Mm-hmm. You know how Draymond Green was that point center, point forward? We're witnessing that from Carl Anthony Towns. In two of these three games, we watched him have a triple-double.
1: Now, 880 ESPN New York host and ESPN NBA analyst Alan Hahn on Get Up says the Knicks, well, they showed something.
3: What they did in this series was dominate despite the fact that it had to go six, and that's what frustrated them. And what we were talking about, the floor-to-ceiling thing with this team, you saw it in this series. You saw it in game two when they gave a game away. That's the floor sometimes with them. But the ceiling, the gap between floor and ceiling is so wide because you saw it obviously in game six. This offense, which is very reminiscent of what Mike Brown saw as an assistant in Golden State, which was a lot of Brunson off the ball, running off screens, even setting screens, and Towns as the point man, as the hub, sort of like what Draymond Green did. It's very interesting that they have put this in at this point of the season.
1: The Knicks' next opponent will be the winner of the Celtics 76 series coming your way tonight. Coming up next, we'll circle back to Major League Baseball. And, of course, we have our top sound for you. Don't go anywhere. You listen to SportsCenter all night on ESPN Radio.
4: 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Celtics were in control 3-1, but Joel Embiid and the 76ers have come storming back. And now we head to Game 7. 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More SportsCenter all night, coming up next. 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
5: Stephen A. Smith and I get along great. 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
5: 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I mean, if you're going to get Mekhi Lemon and Dontayvion Wicks and Hollywood Brown, then you are clearly clearing the decks to move on from A.J. 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New system, new guy, new everything again for him. 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
4: Yankees pushed upon that lead as well. Final, they beat the Orioles 7-2. Dodgers and the Cardinals in St. Louis now. The Cards have won four in a row. The Dodgers, losers of two straight. St. Louis jumped on the Dodgers in the first inning.
5: Here comes to the Cardinal third baseman who hits it deep to right field, and he just hit it out of here. It's a goner, a two-run homer for Gorman, 3-0 Cardinals in the first. Home run number five for Gorman, 21 RBIs for him.
4: The call on the Cardinals radio network. Cardinals have won five in a row. They beat the Dodgers with a final of 7-2. Plenty of turmoil in Boston, as we know. Chad Tracy, the interim manager, Red Sox hosting the Astros. Carlos Correa breaks a scoreless tie in the third.
6: Here's the 1-1. This one's hit high in the air to left. Back Duran onto the warning track. And that one is gone. Into the seats above the green monster. And Correa puts the Astros on the board with his third home run of the season.
4: They call on KBME 790 AM, but the Sox deficit didn't last more than a half inning.
7: The 0-1. Swinging a fly ball deep towards right. Cam Smith back, chasing at the wall. It's gone! Leg kick got the job done. Three-run shot for Jaron Duran, for a man, for an offense, for a team that needed it.
8: Huge.
7: 3-1.
4: WEEI 93.7 FM had the call. Boston beats the Astros with a final of 3-1 there. One score to tell you about in Detroit. Danny Jansen homered and Josh Young drove in two runs as the Texas Rangers took down the Tigers 5-4 on a rainy night. Well, coming up next, how about a thrilling ending to send us to a Game 7? The details next. 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
6: You want to deter golfers for going after the money in the future and leaving the PGA again. 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
7: It is not going to be welcome back in open arms. 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

0: to myself, well, damn.
1: That was a good beat. More from Perkins. The Knicks decimated the Hawks in the final game of their round one series. 140-89, the final. New York sent a message.
0: They sent a huge message to the rest of the league and to my big dumb ass, too, for picking the Celtics to come out of these. And they said, hey, Big Perk, sit your big ass down and watch this show. Because what I witnessed, not just last night, but over the last three games, I witnessed the New York Knicks find their identity on both ends of the floor. Now, we talk about their offense. Oh, Mike Brown has done a hell of a job of adjusting his offense, yeah, because now we're seeing a sprinkle of what he learned from Golden State. Mm-hmm. You know how Draymond Green was that point center, yes, point forward? We're witnessing that from Karl Anthony Towns. In two of these three games, we watched him have a triple-double.
1: Now, 880 ESPN New York host and ESPN NBA analyst Alan Hahn on Get Up says the Knicks, well, they showed something.
2: What they did in this series was dominate despite the fact that it had to go six, and that's what frustrated them. And what we were talking about, the floor-to-ceiling thing with this team, you saw it in this series. You saw it in game two when they gave a game away. That's the floor sometimes with them. But the ceiling, the gap between floor and ceiling is so wide because you saw it obviously in game six. This offense, which is very reminiscent of what Mike Brown saw as an assistant in Golden State, which was a lot of Brunson off the ball, running off screens, even setting screens, and Towns as the point man, as the hub, sort of like what Draymond Green did. It's very interesting that they have put this in at this point of the season.
1: The Knicks' next opponent will be the winner of the Celtics 76 series coming your way tonight. Coming up next, we'll circle back to Major League Baseball. And, of course, we have our top sound for you. Don't go anywhere. 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
1: 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But first, here is our top sound.
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0: 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Number 5.
1: The Yankees won 7-2 against the O's thanks to a three-run shot by Ben Rice. The YES Network had the call.
3: Driven deep to right field. See ya! A bullet into the right center field seats. It's a three-run home run for Rice, who just keeps doing it. And the Yankees lead now 5-1.
0: Number 4.
1: And the Sabres advance to the second round of the Stanley Cup playoffs. The call on 550 WGR.
4: The clock running down. Erasmus Dahlin, the Sabres captain, has the puck on his stick, and the Boston Bruins are going to retreat. And if you want to watch second round playoff action, you drive to Lindy Ruffalo as the Buffalo Sabres have beaten the Boston Bruins 4-1. We thank you, Boston, for your hospitality, but we have somewhere to be, and that's round two.
0: Number 3.
1: To the NBA, the Pistons had a great comeback to beat the Magic, and Cade Cunningham's three late put the Pistons up for good. You heard that one on ESPN Radio.
5: Cunningham with 9 rebounds, and along with 27 points. Cunningham off the high middle screen. Drive and kick, pitch and catch. Cunningham for three left wing. Good, good, good. Cunningham with 30. Just his second three of the game, and it's an 8-point affair.
0: Number 2.
1: And the Lightning forced the game 7 thanks to a game-winning overtime goal. The call on 102.5 the Bone.
6: Hagel makes it a game. In front, Gonzalez shoots him in. Score! Score! Score! Gage Gonzalez! Gage Gonzalez! Gage Gonzalez! Wins game 6! Game 7 Sunday!
0: Number 1.
1: And finally, the Raptors also forced a Game 7 thanks to a last-second three by R.J. Barrett. Sportsnet 590, the Fan, have the call.
7: Scotty on the drive, into the lane, kick to Barrett. Deep three, no good. Yes, it is! Yes, it is! With 1.2 to go, Barrett's shot hits. It went straight up in the air. The ghost of Kawhi Leonard.
1: What a fun Friday night of forcing game sevens. I'm still a little bit concerned about the voice of the Tampa Bay Lightning from 102.5, the Bone there. We may have to check on him at some point because that was one hell of a call. But let's get back to Major League Baseball. As mentioned, Cubs and the Diamondbacks, 44 degrees on May 1st in Chicago, the friendly confines. Cubs newcomer, Malia added to their lead in the fourth inning.
8: Gallen looks at second, works his motion and deals. Bregman swings, line drive to left, Barossa dives, it gets by him, it will roll all the way to the wall. Swanson scores, Bregman on his way to second, makes the turn, it'll stop there.
1: The call on 104.3, the score, great job by Zach Zabin. And that run certainly was needed because the Diamondbacks came all the way back, except the Cubs staved them off with a final of 6-5. NL Central matchup, Pirates hosting the Reds. Pittsburgh had lost 5 in a row, but the Buccos with a 3-0 lead in the fourth and adding to it.
9: Here's Brady Singer's 0-1. And a high fly ball to deep center field. Friedel back, warning track, approaching the wall. Clear the deck! Cannonball coming! It's a topiary tater for O. Henry Davis and his first of the year. 4-0 Bucks in the fourth.
1: The call on Sports Radio 93.7. The Fan. Pirates snapped their losing streak, handling the Reds with a final of 9-1. In Miami now, Phillies and the Marlins, top of the seventh. Bryson Stott had to wait patiently for his first long ball of the year.
10: 2-2, here's the pitch. Swung on, hit high in the air, right field, it's deep. Casey back, looking up at the wall, and it's gone! Into the Phillies bullpen, a towering three-run home run for Bryson Stott, his first long ball of the year.
1: The call on Sports Radio 94 WIP. Phillies hang on to win it with a final of 6-5. Let's go to Denver now. Rockies, Braves tied in the top of the ninth. If it ain't in the air, it ain't getting out.
11: 1-2 pitch. Swung on and drilled high in the air. Deep right field. Back to the wall. And that is out of here. The kid does it again. Michael Harris opens fire. And the Braves take the lead of the ninth.
1: They call on 680 to the fan. Braves beat the Rockies 8-6. How about the Mets taking on the Angels, who have dropped six in a row? Tied ball game in the seventh, but a Met bat changed that.
12: And a pitch to Mauricio. Swung on, smash to the gap in right center field. Trout going back. He'll just give this one a look and watch it fly. A go-ahead solo home run for Ronnie Mauricio over the 19-foot-high wall in right center field. And the Mets have come storming back and take a 4-3 lead in the seventh inning.
1: They call on 880 ESPN New York. The Mets win 4-3. Now seven straight losses for Mike Trout and the Angels. How about in San Diego? A big win there for the White Sox as they beat the Padres in the final of 8-2. Mune Murakami hit his majors leading 13th home run of the season. 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
13: 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Coming up on Monday, the NBA playoffs first round is in the books. 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
3: Here come the Lakers quickly into the front court. LeBron dribbling, got it to Kennard. Now to Rui for three. Good again.
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4: 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Cunningham waits at the rim. Then goes up to score after watching Suggs leave the paint.
2: Donovan Mitchell and the Cavs look to get to round two of the playoffs for the third year in a row.
5: 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Three ball.
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3: 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Now three. Here's a chance. And Brett scores!
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1: 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Well, between the NBA and NHL, we have six game sixes. How many of them will deliver us a game seven? Let's get to it. Beginning in the NBA, after taking a resounding 3-0 lead in their round one series, the Rockets were trying to force a game seven. Game six in Houston at the Toyota Center. No Kevin Durant with the ankle injury, and boy, did the Rockets need him. Or somebody, or anybody. Lakers used a 27-3 run in the first half to take an 18-point lead at halftime, and the lead was still large in the fourth.
3: Here come the Lakers quickly into the front court. LeBron dribbling, got it to Kennard. Now to Rui for three. Good again. Hachimura with a game. He's up to 19 points, 7 of 11 from the field, and 5 of 6 from three.
1: The call on 710 ESPN LA, Rui would finish with 21 points and another impressive night for LeBron.
3: Reeves moving right. To LeBron, back to Reeves, cross court to Kennard, now to LeBron. LeBron flying down the middle, lay it up and in. LeBron's been brilliant. 26 points, 5 rebounds, and 6 assists.
1: As LeBron continues to stave off Father Time, he finished with 28.7 boards, 8 assists, and a trip to the next round.
3: And the Lakers are going to win by 20. 98-78. Game over. Series over. And the Lakers advance to round two to take on the Oklahoma City Thunder.
1: Lakers advance to the second round for the first time since 2023 when a loss to Denver in the West Finals, despite not having Luka Doncic for this entire series. Let's hear from Lakers head coach J.J. Redick on what he can say about when he has LeBron tonight.
6: Well, when the coaches came back, when, you know, we get an all-in call after the game, and when we all went in there, I don't know why, but the lights were off, and literally every single guy was going, ah, ah. I mean, it speaks to his greatness. He's to me, he's had the greatest career of any NBA player. You can argue all you want, and I really don't care to postulate on who's the greatest of all time, but he's one of, if not the greatest of all time. And for him to do it again and answer the bell again, it's really baffling in some ways. The leadership aspect that I talked about, he just has this ability to set the tone for the entire group, and he did that again tonight, and our guys responded, and I'm really happy for him.
1: So what's the award or reward? It will be a face-off against the Oklahoma City Thunder next, the reigning champs. Here's Redick on facing off against the Thunder.
6: You can have doubts, but when you, again, it's like, to me, it's, that's the NBA season. The NBA season is about the aggregate. And if you look over the course of the year, you know, we lose 2 games in a row, we lose 3 games in a row, the guys respond, and it just kept adding up. And we get done with the regular season, and or we get close to being done with the regular season. We have Luka and AR's injury. I had no doubt in my mind that we could get the group back and build the belief and confidence and be able to execute and give ourselves an opportunity to win a playoff series and then go take on, you know, the world champions. And be competitive in that too.
1: So there it is. The Rockets are done. The Lakers are moving on. The number 4-seeded Los Angeles Lakers will move on to face off against the top-seeded Oklahoma City Thunder. Game 1, Tuesday night in Oklahoma City. How about some more NBA playoff action? Let's go to Orlando now. Game 6, Magic hosting the Pistons. The Magic lead that series 3-2. Orlando held a 60-38 lead heading into halftime, but by the fourth quarter, that lead was gone.
7: Detroit continues to inch back into this one. Tremendous second half from them on both ends of the floor.
8: 21 now for Cunningham. He deflects the pass up top to the other end. 1-on-2. Cunningham waits at the rim, then goes up to score after watching Suggs leave the paint. 72-72, all the way back from down 24.
1: That game heard right here on ESPN Radio. Cunningham led all scores with 32, and from there, the Pistons were on the move.
8: Cunningham now off the pass, drives to his right, above the three-point line. He showed two, finds Harris, slashing across the lane, quick feed to Thompson, chest pass back to Robinson. Steps right for an up-top three. Boom, got it! Duncan Robinson makes it a 13-point lead for Detroit. Timeout Orlando with 3:08 to go. It's 88-75.
1: And the Orlando Magic became the first team since the 96-97 season when play-by-play began getting tracked digitally to lose at home after leading by at least 24 points with a chance to win a series.
8: Suggs won't even touch it. They let the clock run. And that's it. From down 24, 22 at the half, it's the Detroit Pistons roaring back to win 93-79. They stay alive, and Game 7 will be on Sunday in their building at 3:30 Eastern Time.
1: You could probably hear some boos there. The Magic at one point missed 23 consecutive shots from the field. The Pistons took advantage to force a Game 7. Pistons forward Tobias Harris spoke to our crew after the game on ESPN Radio.
8: Handshake, well done.
9: Yes,
8: congratulations,
9: sir.
8: You guys were down 24. Take me through the comeback here in the second half.
9: That locker room at halftime, we just said to each other, man, there's no other group that could get this done in our fashion. And, we just sat back and we just said, really, but every single guy in that locker room, we have to believe. We have to believe we're going to get it done. We came out there on a mission, and we just kept chopping. We knew, it's do or die. So we knew what our mentality was. We stayed positive through the little bits of runs in third quarter. We was able to find our flow and just go with it, man. It's a special group because, man, I said it in the locker room, man, our spirit is what made us win a whole lot of games this year. Our spirit and belief in one another. And I just said, we got to have this belief that we're going to win this game. And everybody contributed to that effort tonight. And that was just a huge, huge win for us. Take it back home for Game 7, baby.
7: Tobias, there was a moment that the average viewer may not recognize, but on the technical free throw, Kay Cunningham comes to you, he pats you on the chest to go knock it down. You told him, no, you go shoot it.
9: Yeah.
7: That belief that you just gave him right there. Now, we talk about a number one pick, one of the best players in the league.
9: Yeah.
7: But by you doing that, that started something with you guys in the second half. What is that about?
9: Right. You know, it's funny. Right there in that moment, I said, if we're going to win the game, he's need to see that basketball go through the basket. And I knew, like, right at that line of free throw line, I'm like, you take this look, because I knew he needed to see one go in. And I just thought from then on, his energy was pushing us. You know, his energy and belief, no matter what we were shooting from the field before then, he was gone. He was gone. And I'm like, yo, take it. Let's go. Let's roll with it. I mean, that's the type of team we are. And just respecting each other's energy and knowing we need one another. And we know how important he is for our group. The plays he was making. I always tell people, like, the thing about Cade is he's a gamer. He's a winner. And he has that it factor of wanting to go get it done. And you saw that tonight. And I just love being on this journey with him and all these guys.
8: 88 games in, okay?
9: Yeah.
8: Where does this rank?
9: Man, this is a big one, man. I just think from the resilience of the group, and I just think from the mental toughness of our team and our composure out there. I mean, it speaks volumes on who our coach is and what he's instilled in us all season long. Just resilience. If we talk about grit, and that was, full course of it right there.
1: All right, so that was Sean Kelly and Corey Alexander. Our ESPN radio crew had the call of that game. One of the stats that will stick out the most, yes, the Pistons won the game. The Magic shot just 4 for 37 in the second half. Magic forward Paolo Banchero on how they come back from this.
10: Just keep everybody together. Series ain't over. You know, they've clawed their way to tie it up 3-3. You know, we won a game there to start the series, and we just got to go do it again. So can't hang our heads. Got to go to sleep and wake up and get on the plane with a clear mind and do whatever we got to do to get the win.
1: Can they get over it? We'll find out Sunday for Game 7 back in Detroit. Another Game 6, this one in Toronto. Cavaliers trying to end the Raptors season. And Toronto trying to give us another Game 7. Less than 15 seconds to play. What a game this was. Cavs trailing 104-102 with the ball.
11: Screws lob right side to Mobley. Mobley on the move. Into the paint. Evan drives. Scores! Evan with 11.6 to go. Took it right to the rim. And Evan Mobley ties the game at 104 with 11.6 to go.
1: The call on WTAM, Mobley at 26 and 14, 14 boards that is. We go to overtime now. Here comes Toronto, less than 10 seconds to play, Cavs up by a single point.
12: Scotty on the drive, into the lane, kick to Barrett, deep three, no good. Yes it is, with 1.2 to go, Barrett's shot hits, it went straight up in the air, the ghost of
1: the call on Sportsnet 590, the Fan will call that a shooter's touch. The Cavs will get a chance to win it with just over a second remaining.
12: Hart trying to get it in to Mobley. Catch and shoot for the win. No good. We go to Game 7.
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12: In the words of the Boston Celtics fans from years ago, see you Sunday. 112-110. Toronto wins Game 6, and we've got the two best words in sports for you on Sunday, Game 7.
1: Yeah, what a day it's going to be on Sunday. We'll have two NBA playoff games that have gone to a Game 7. Scotty Barnes, 25 points, 14 assists for the Raptors, but the hero, RJ Barrett, spoke with Prime Video after the game.
14: RJ,
1: all right, so let's hear from the other side, the other locker room, the Cavaliers who lose this one and have to go back to Cleveland for a Game 7. Here's their head coach, Kenny Atkinson, his thoughts on RJ Barrett's game-winning shot.
15: I mean, you just, I don't know, sometimes the basketball gods aren't with you, you know, but it was immediate, like, all right, we did a lot of great things, you know, made a heck of a comeback, showed a lot of resiliency, and then was like, okay, let's go get Game 7. That just kind of switches real quick.
1: Let's hear from Cavs guard Donovan Mitchell on his feeling after this game.
16: Protect home court. Doesn't matter if we lost by 30, 2, protect home court. That's all you can do.
1: All right, so that was his reaction facing off or looking directly at the Game 7 upcoming. Let's go back to the Raptors. This was such an incredible win for them. Head coach Darko Rajkovic on how cool it was to see RJ hit that shot.
17: Huge moment, call me crazy, call me psychic, but I saw this one coming tonight, and I was talking to assistant coaches before the game, and I was planning ATO plays for the end of the game to get RJ in those situations, and it's surreal, you know, that he made a shot, the way the shot went down, you know, it's awesome. Really happy for RJ, and really happy that he brought this win to Toronto.
1: More for Rajkovic on Scotty Barnes' performance tonight.
17: Scotty is going to do whatever it takes to win, you know, and he's such a selfless guy in a sense that he's going to do whatever it takes. He's going to take the hardest challenge on defensive end to guard, to rebound, to push the ball in transition, and all he wants to do is to win, and he trusts his teammates. That play there really showed, and he kicked out the ball back to RJ, and that shows how much he trusted his teammates and what kind of leader he is.
1: Speaking of selfless, here's Scotty Barnes on what went into that decision to pass the ball to Barrett.
14: Really, I was trying to score. They did a good job of stopping me. They brought help, just trust my teammate. He already told me coming down the court before we passed the ball, and he was like, I got you, just trust me. Trusted him. Seen it bounce up like two times. Like, please. Went in, made a shot. Had to get a stop on the other end.
1: Game 7 is in Cleveland on Sunday. The home team has won all 6 games so far in that series. The Sports Center All Night, Judson Richards along with you on ESPN Radio. We go from the hardwood to the ice now, and sticking in the NBA, or check that, the NHL playoffs in the East. Round 1, Tampa Bay Lightning and the Montreal Canadiens. Montreal leads that series 3-2. We go to the Bell Center in Canada, scoreless all the way into overtime until we weren't.
18: Hagel makes it to James. In front of Savas. Shoots him in. Score! Gage Gonsalves! Wins game 6. Game 7 Sunday. The Lightning win it. 1-0 in overtime. They play on. They finally got to a loose puck in front. Finally.
1: They call on 102.5 The Bone. So game 7 Sunday in Tampa. The Lightning are trying to avoid a fourth consecutive first-round exit while the Canadiens are chasing their first series victory in 5 years. Staying in the East, Boston Bruins hosting the Buffalo Sabres. Buffalo leading this series 3-2 to the TD Garden. We go third period. Sabres adding to their 2-goal lead.
19: Bruins win the draw. Lindholm plays it back to the point. That's a turnover and a race for the loose puck. Buffalo not sending too many in. Now 3. Here's a chance. The front scores! Big hit in the corner. Doan is on the ice picking himself up after Zach Benson finishes the play.
1: They call on WGR 550, and the close to 20-year drought for Buffalo is over.
19: The clock running down. Erasmus Dahlin, the Sabres captain, has the puck on his stick, and the Boston Bruins are going to retreat. And if you want to watch second round playoff action, you drive to Lindy Ruffalo as the Buffalo Sabres have beaten the Boston Bruins 4-1. We thank you, Boston, for your hospitality, but we have somewhere to be, and that's round 2.
1: Buffalo is heading to round 2 for the first time since 2007. Buffalo will play the winner of the Montreal-Tampa Bay series in the second round. Coming up next, we'll get to Major League Baseball. One more NHL playoff game to get to as well. That's next. This is SportsCenter All Night on ESPN Radio.
0: 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A National League showdown at Wrigley. The Chicago Cubs have been rolling at home this season. And this weekend, Corbin Carroll and the Arizona Diamondbacks come to town. 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
5: The call on the Cardinals radio network. Cardinals have won five in a row. They beat the Dodgers with a final of 7-2. Plenty of turmoil in Boston, as we know. Chad Tracy, the interim manager. Red Sox hosting the Astros. Carlos Correa breaks a scoreless tie in the third.
6: Here's the 1-1. This is hit high in the air to left. Back Duran onto the warning track. And that one is gone. Into the seats above the green monster. And Correa puts the Astros on the board with his third home run of the season.
5: They call on KBME 790 AM, but the Sox deficit didn't last more than a half inning.
7: The 0-1. Swinging a fly ball deep towards right. Cam Smith back. Chasing at the wall. It's gone! Leg kick got the job done. Three-run shot for Jaron Duran. For a man, for an offense, for a team that needed it.
8: Huge.
7: 3-1.
5: WEEI 93.7 FM had the call. Boston beats the Astros with a final of 3-1 there. One score to tell you about in Detroit. Danny Jansen homered and Josh Young drove in two runs as the Texas Rangers took down the Tigers 5-4 on a rainy night. Well, coming up next, how about a thrilling ending to send us to a Game 7? The details next. 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
14: I think that they're a much better team where he's a 2.5 or a 3. If you have Tyrese Maxey as 1, and you have, in my opinion, VJ Edgecombe is 2. And then you have a combination of PG and Joel Embiid. Now, that's a winning recipe. When Joel Embiid doesn't have to be the number one. Now, he can. He showed that the other night where he dropped 33 points. But I get concerned when he thinks he's that consistent number one because I don't think he's that guy. I don't think he's got that in him. If I'm the Philadelphia 76ers, I'm going through Tyrese Maxey, and I'm letting everyone else evolve around him. I think Joel Embiid opens things up for others. I give him credit for that. But if he's going to be the number one guy, like, he's not the Joker, right? The Joker's the number one guy in Denver. He's not him, in my opinion. He's just not. He's really good when he's on, but, again, you just don't know when he's

0: That was damn.
1: That was a good beat. More from Perkins. The Knicks decimated the Hawks in the final game of their round one series. 140-89, the final. New York sent a message.
2: They sent a huge message to the rest of the league and to my big dumb ass, too, for picking the Celtics to come out of these. And they said, hey, Big Perk, sit your big ass down and watch this show. Because what I witnessed, not just last night, but over the last three games, I witnessed the New York Knicks find their identity on both ends of the floor. Now, we talk about their offense. Mike Brown has done a hell of a job of adjusting his offense because now we're seeing a sprinkle of what he learned from Golden State. Mm-hmm. You know how Draymond Green was that point center, point forward? We're witnessing that from Karl Anthony Towns. In two of these three games, we watched him have a triple-double.
1: Now, 880 ESPN New York host and ESPN NBA analyst Alan Hahn on Get Up says the Knicks, well, they showed something.
3: What they did in this series was dominate despite the fact that it had to go six, and that's what frustrated them. And what we were talking about, the floor-to-ceiling thing with this team, you saw it in this series. You saw it in game two when they gave a game away. That's the floor sometimes with them. But the ceiling, the gap between floor and ceiling is so wide because you saw it obviously in game six. This offense, which is very reminiscent of what Mike Brown saw as an assistant in Golden State, which was a lot of Brunson off the ball, running off screens, even setting screens, and Towns as the point man, as the hub, sort of like what Draymond Green did. It's very interesting that they have put this in at this point of the season.
1: The Knicks' next opponent will be the winner of the Celtics 76 series coming your way tonight. Coming up next, we'll circle back to Major League Baseball. And, of course, we have our top sound for you. Don't go anywhere. You listen to SportsCenter all night on ESPN Radio.
4: 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And now we head to Game 7. 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
3: I thought it was a really good weekend for the Las Vegas Raiders. No team besides the Raiders had five of my top 100 players. The player that I think is going to define their class beyond Mendoza is Jermond McCoy. They're

0: 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ESPN presents the Stanley Cup Playoffs, the most exciting playoffs out there. A two-month roller coaster filled with sudden-death overtimes and good old-fashioned chaos.
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0: Celtics were in control 3-1, but Joel Embiid and the 76ers have come storming back. And now we head to Game 7. 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
1: 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But first, here is our top sound.
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0: Number 5.
1: The Yankees won 7-2 against the O's thanks to a 3-run shot by Ben Rice. The Yes Network had the call.
3: Driven deep to right field. See ya! A bullet into the right center field seats. It's a 3-run home run for Rice, who just keeps doing it.
1: And the Sabres advance to the second round of the Stanley Cup playoffs. The call on 550 WGR.
4: The clock running down. Erasmus Dahlin, the Sabres captain, has the puck on his stick, and the Boston Bruins are going to retreat. And if you want to watch second round playoff action, you drive to Lindy Ruffalo as the Buffalo Sabres have beaten the Boston Bruins 4-1. We thank you, Boston, for your hospitality, but we have somewhere to be, and that's round 2.
0: Number 3.
1: To the NBA, the Pistons had a great comeback to beat the Magic, and Cade Cunningham's 3 late put the Pistons up for good. 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
5: Cunningham with 9 rebounds, and along with 27 points. Cunningham off the high middle screen. Driving kick, pitch and catch. Cunningham for 3 left wing. Good, good, good. Cunningham with 30. Just his second 3 of the game, and it's an 8-point affair.
0: Number 2.
1: And the Lightning forced a game 7 thanks to a game-winning overtime goal. The call on 102.5 the Bone.
6: Hagel makes it a James. In front, Gonzalez shoots him in. Score! Score! Score! Gage Gonzalez! Gage Gonzalez! Gage Gonzalez! Wins game 6! Game 7 Sunday!
0: Number 1.
1: And finally, the Raptors also forced a game 7 thanks to a last-second 3 by R.J. Barrett. Sportsnet 590, the Fan, had the call.
7: Scotty on the drive, into the lane, kicks to Barrett. Deep 3, no good. Yes, it is! Yes, it is! With 1.2 to go, Barrett's shot hit. It went straight up in the air. The ghost of Kawhi Leonard.
1: What a fun Friday night of forcing game 7s. I'm still a little bit concerned about the voice of the Tampa Bay Lightning from 102.5, the Bone there. We may have to check on him at some point because that was one hell of a call. But let's get back to Major League Baseball. As mentioned, Cubs and the Diamondbacks, 44 degrees on May 1st in Chicago, the friendly confines. Cubs newcomer, well, he added to their lead in the fourth inning.
8: Gallen looks at second, works his motion and deals. Bregman swings, line drive to left. Barossa dives, it gets by him, it will roll all the way to the wall. Swanson scores, Bregman on his way to second, makes the turn, and he'll stop there.
1: The call on 104.3, the score. Great job by Zach Zabin. And that run certainly was needed because the Diamondbacks came all the way back, except the Cubs staved them off with a final of 6-5. NL Central matchup, Pirates hosting the Reds. Pittsburgh had lost 5 in a row, but the Buccos with a 3-0 lead in the fourth and adding to it.
9: Here's Brady Singer's 0-1. And a high fly ball to deep center field. Friedel back, warning track, approaching the wall. Clear the deck! It's a topiary tater for all Henry Davis and his first of the year. 4-0 Bucks in the fourth.
1: The call on Sports Radio 93.7. The Fan. Pirates snapped their losing streak, handling the Reds with a final of 9-1. In Miami now, Phillies and the Marlins, top of the seventh. Bryson Stott had to wait patiently for his first long ball of the year.
10: 2-2, here's the pitch. Swung on, hit high in the air, right field, it's deep. Casey back, looking up at the wall, and it's gone! Into the Phillies bullpen, a towering 3-run home run for Bryson Stott, his first long ball of the year.
1: The call on Sports Radio 94 WIP. Phillies hang on to win it with a final of 6-5. Let's go to Denver now. Rockies, Braves tied in the top of the ninth. If it ain't in the air, it ain't getting out.
11: 1-2 pitch. Swung on and drilled high in the air. Deep right field. Back to the wall. And that is out of here. The kid does it again. Michael Harris opens fire. And the Braves take the lead of the ninth.
1: They call on 680 the fan. Braves beat the Rockies 8-6. How about the Mets taking on the Angels, who have dropped six in a row? Tie ball game in the seventh, but a Met bat changed that.
12: And the pitch to Mauricio. Swung on, smash to the gap in right center field. Trout going back. He'll just give this one a look and watch it fly. A go-ahead solo home run for Ronnie Mauricio over the 19-foot-high wall in right center field. And the Mets have come storming back and take a 4-3 lead in the seventh inning.
1: That was the call on 880 ESPN New York. The Mets win 4-3 the final. That is now seven straight losses for Mike Trout and the Angels. You've been listening to SportsCenter all night. That will do it for us. Let's recognize our producer, Stephen Risser. Our technical director is Cam Berry. I'm Judson Richards. Marty and McGee are next. 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
3: A trio of crucial game sixes. I'm Chris Smith. Trailing by 1 point on their final possession in overtime, the Raptors gave the ball to Scotty Barnes, who led the team with 25 points.
4: Scotty on the drive, into the lane, kick to Barrett. Deep three, no good. Yes, it is! Yes, it is! With 1.2 to go, Barrett's shot hit. It went straight up in the air. The ghost of Kawhi.
3: The call on Sportsnet 590, The Fan. Cleveland had a chance, but the Evan Mobley three-pointer bounced off the front of the rim as time expired. The Raptors pushed their Eastern Conference first-round series to a seventh game by beating the Cavs 112-110. Also in the East, Cade Cunningham scored 32 as the top-seeded Pistons pulled off an incredible rally by erasing a 24-point deficit to beat the Magic 93-79 to force a Game 7 in their first-round series. Out West, LeBron James scored 28 points as the Lakers eliminated the Rockets with a 98-78 win in Game 6 and will now face the top-seeded Thunder in the conference semifinals. On the ice, the Lightning beat the Canadiens 1-0 in OT to force a Game 7 on Sunday night in Tampa. The Lightning trying to avoid a fourth consecutive first-round exit, while the Canadiens are chasing their first series victory in 5 years. The series winner will face Buffalo after the Sabres got their first playoff series win since 2007 by downing Boston in 6 games. Meanwhile, the Golden Knights advanced to face the Ducks in the second round after they beat the Mammoth 5-1.
5: It's Michelle Smallman, and coming up Monday, as we head into the second round of the playoffs, I'll tell you which player left has the most to gain. It's Unsportsmanlike, 6 a.m. Eastern, right here on ESPN Radio, ESPN2, and ESPNU.
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2: Your generation feel like we're still young. So as long as LeBron's winning, right?
3: As long as LeBron's winning, and on that note, I have to bid you adieu for a few minutes and go make some Sports Center television. So I will be back momentarily. I love you, America. You're
2: okay.
3: Welcome.
2: Marty's got to go do his day job. That's why he's so dressed up. And but to the point about LeBron, we made a big deal a week ago. He's 41 years old and put up a big number and all those things. And the Lakers just keep winning. And he is kind of doing what I was complaining about, which is kind of, act like you've been there before, but nobody's ever been there before like that. So I just think it's the coolest. And we talk about LeBron all the time. We talk about all these athletes all the time that have their flaws, and it's easy to tear them down. And at the end of the day, all LeBron's done is really kind of done it right. And the brawny people, I got nothing for you, because as a dad, and Marty would say this too, as a dad, if you have the opportunity to create an opportunity for your child, we're talking about Dylan Hart Jr., you know, what they do with it is what they do with it. But to have played in one NBA game with your kid, to play, imagine your kids that you're all fired up about just to play like church softball with, or just to go play golf with. You be in the damn NBA playoffs, or just in the NBA at all? I'm not banging that at all. So if LeBron keeps winning, we keep getting Phil Young. Hey, give us a call. It's 888-SAY-ESPN. It's 888-729-3776. Marty's at the Kentucky Derby. I'm in the mountains. Please join us.
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0: trailed by 22 at the half, and Orlando's lead went to 24 early in the third. But as the Magic look poised to become the seventh number eight seed to eliminate the number one seed in the first round, the Pistons started clicking on all cylinders.
1: Cunningham with nine rebounds, along with 27 points. Cunningham off the high middle screen. Drive and kick, pitch and catch. Cunningham for three, left wing. Good, good, good. Cunningham with 30. Just his second three of the game, and it's an eight-point affair.
0: The call on ESPN Radio, the Magic missed 23 consecutive shots from the field while Detroit went on a 35-5 run in the 93-79 victory to force Game 7. Cunningham scored 19 of his 32 in the fourth quarter, becoming the third Pistons player with consecutive 30-point games with his team facing elimination. Meanwhile, R.J. Barrett's game-winning three-pointer fell in with 1.2 seconds remaining in overtime as the Raptors avoided elimination with a 112-110 win over the Cavs to push their series to a Game 7 in Cleveland on Sunday. The home team has won all six games so far in this series. And the four-seeded Lakers move on to meet the top-seeded Thunder on Tuesday in Oklahoma City as they eliminated the Rockets in six. In the Stanley Cup playoffs, the Golden Knights made the Mammoth extinct with a 5-1 victory and will face the Ducks in the second round, while the Lightning beat the Canadiens 1-0 in overtime to force a Game 7 on Sunday night in Tampa. The series winner will face a Buffalo after the Sabres got their first playoff series victory since 2007 by downing Boston in six games.
2: Hey, it's Evan Cohen. 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It's Unsportsmanlike, 6 a.m. Eastern, right here on ESPN Radio, ESPN2, and ESPNU.

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7: The king holds court. I'm Chris Smith. After LeBron James led the Lakers to a 98-78 Game 6 victory over the Rockets to clinch their first-round series, the 41-year-old allowed himself a rare instance to embrace the accomplishment.
8: I just live in the moment a lot more and being okay with celebrating the small victories. And I think we should be proud of, you know, the way we played, the way we handled this. This is our first, you know, first time in the playoff series together as a unit. Obviously, you know, being without our MVP candidate and then without, you know, AR for, you know, his first. First four games. I mean, up against some obstacles, obviously, and I know they were out with a couple of their guys as well. But you know, I thought we answered the call.
7: James becoming the oldest player in NBA history to lead all players in a playoff series with 139 total points, as the Lakers will now face the top-seeded Thunder in the conference semifinals. And in the Raptors' 112-110 win over the Cavs to force a Game 7, R.J. Barrett became the second player in NBA history to avoid elimination for his team with a game-winning field goal in the final 2 seconds of overtime. Meanwhile, trailing 22 at the break, the Pistons completed the largest halftime comeback by any team facing elimination in NBA history on their way to the 93-79 victory over the Magic to force a Game 7. And there's going to be a Game 7 in the Stanley Cup playoffs after the Lightning beat the Canadiens 1-0 in overtime. The series winner will face Buffalo after the Sabres got their first playoff series win since 2007 by downing Boston. While the Golden Knights advanced to face the Ducks in the second round after they beat the Mammoth.
9: Hey, this is Rich Eisen. Coming up Monday, the NBA playoffs first round is in the books. The NFL, of course, we've got that covered. And the actor Laz Alonso from The Boys final season on Amazon Prime is in studio. That's on Disney Plus, the ESPN app, and ESPN Radio.
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0: Good morning, it's Anna Lynn. If the rooster's crowing, it's time for Marty and McGee.
1: I've been down the Mississippi.
2: 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You can give us a call, 888-SAY-ESPN. 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So our dude is on a roll. I am live in the North Carolina mountains. I'm getting ready to go down the mountain to Clemson to go see George Strait tonight. Marty is live at Churchill Downs. And looky there, son. You got a lot going on. We will have been on an hour, and you've been on two or three different cameras and two different locations and done Sports Center and come back, and I'm impressed.
3: Well, this is my iPhone, which is out of this world that we can actually make, you know, live, like real television on an iPhone. But here we are. And my iPhone is perched atop my backpack. I've already spilled my coffee all over it. I'm a disaster. Yep. But I got the Twin Spires in the background behind me. So that's pretty freaking awesome. And it is. But look, it's Chamber of Commerce here today. It's a little chilly right now, but it's going to be awesome when we get into the afternoon. There's a whole bunch of races to be run before we get to the actual Kentucky Derby. The post time is 6:57 for the 152nd running, and it's going to be fascinating to see what happens. There is not one horse, and I talked to Bob Baffert yesterday. I went over to his office over here on the backside yesterday, and we solved all the world's problems for an hour. And I said to him, I just don't see like a badass in this field. I don't see like a horse that is separated from the rest. And he said, you never know what's going to happen in this thing, man. But I agree with you that it does feel wide open. And so it's going to be fun. It's going to be fascinating to see. I don't know yet. I think I'm going to pick Further Ado. But we'll see what happens after I have a meeting with a mint julep and go up there to the boat to the booth.
2: What? All right. So for folks on it. So what? Your routine is what now? Because you're obviously doing Sports Center this morning. You're doing Marty and McGee. But then, like you mentioned, like I didn't know there was going to be a mint julep today. What's your itinerary today?
3: We're on television until noon. Okay. After which we cannot be on television until after the Derby. Right. Because once NBC's window opens at noon, we are by the rights package, the rights agreement, disallowed from being. Yep. Sure. Very standard. And so I wander around. I go see a bunch of buddies. I have, you know, I might check out the Louisville's finest bourbon. And hang out. It's just it's an amazing day. And oftentimes Lainey comes with me, but she couldn't this time because Mimi, my middle daughter, turned 17 on Thursday.
2: Yeah.
3: And she had prom last night. So it was a big, and they got a dance competition today.
2: Yeah.
3: So it's been a big weekend at Smith House.
2: Yeah. Prom.
3: I know.
2: That's
3: man, she looks so beautiful. It's crazy being a dad of girls because Lainey sent me pictures of Mia and her friends last night. And, you know, you've known these girls since they were in kindergarten and you're looking at them and they look so grown up and I'm her dad, so I'm biased, but she just looks so beautiful. And I was all puddles about it and emotional about it. Now I might have been holding hands with Jack Daniel at that moment, so I might have been a little bit extra, emotional. But man, she just looked absolutely stunning, and it was so fun to see her that full of joy, just really fulfilling as a parent.
2: Yeah, it's prom, man, and it's I always say prom stood for poor Ryan owes money. Because I ain't any money, and I
3: got a clown, dude.
2: got to rent a tuxedo and got to take them out to nice dinner. And I remember in Travers Rest, we all went to dinner. They weren't, and listen, Greenville, South Carolina, which I'll be driving through later today, headed down to Clemson, has become like this vacation destination. No disrespect to my friends down there, but when I lived there in the late 80s, early 90s, it was not that. And there weren't that many like fancy options for dinner. And so for prom, Travis Rice High School, Go Devil Dogs, we all went to dinner. I'll never forget, though, like coincidentally, we weren't in a big group, but like, you know, me and Gary Ballou and his date sitting over here. I'm sitting over there, you know, Todd and his date sitting over there. And when the evening's over with and everybody meets in the parking lot, we're about to drive over to the Shriners Club for the prom. We all like, all right, what'd you take? And somebody took a fork. Somebody took a salt shaker. Yeah, it was like, so I think the statute of limitations has expired on that deal.
3: I might walk in here and this, I might walk in here at the First Turn Club. That's where we were inside, but now we moved outside because Joe Fortenball, our betting analyst, is here with me this weekend. Awesome. And Joe's got a live shot at 8:30, and they're kicking us out of this First Turn Club because the people are starting to come in, and they want their mint juleps, and they want their buffet, and they want to sail out of the way.
2: Yeah, yeah.
3: And so I might go back in there, though, man. They got these roses. They got these, what do you call them, not placemats. What do you call them? The thing in the middle of the table. Wait, accoutrement. What you call it?
2: The centerpiece. Yeah, centerpiece.
3: Centerpiece. Yeah. Yes. Yeah. Yes, Steph. Centerpiece. And they got these like beautiful roses in there. So I might go in there and I might pull a McGee. I might just walk out of there.
2: Hey, just they ain't gonna know. They gonna throw it all away tomorrow anyway.
3: Correct.
2: There was Southern Living was posted on their Instagram account because, of course, I follow them because I live in the South. And but Southern Living had a thing and it was talking about the food. But what's the Kentucky Brown, the thing everybody eats? It's like you ever had one of those deals?
3: I don't know what it is.
2: A hot brown. The hot brown? Yeah. That's what. No.
3: You need to keep that to yourself, buddy.
2: No. This is a thing. I'm going to look it up right now. But
3: during the break when we go, I'm gonna go in there and ask them if they got a hot brown.
2: Okay, dude, and they're all gonna go. Not yet. We're working on it. But I'm telling you, that was like the mint julep and the hot brown were the thing. I was thinking you get you one of those to eat it on the show. Look at that! Look at that! If you're watching on SEC Network, this is amazing. This shot you have, it's like you're the only person there.
3: It's just beautiful today. Absolutely gorgeous. The track is in pristine condition, as you can see. At this moment, I kind of am the only person here, my crew and myself. There's a couple of other dashing television stars up here. I like that jacket, man. Sharp.
2: And, how many people, we're talking about our NASCAR, but how many people do you get texts from today that'll be like, hey, Marty, man, I gotta call someone. Where'd I put my money? How many of those calls, texts will you get today? Everybody.
3: All of them. Yeah. I mean, everybody wants to know who they should bet, what they should do with their box or their trifecta or their superfecta and all this and that. And I'm like, hey, I have some ideas because I have been reporting and talking to the actual trainers themselves. But if you really want an answer, just go on the Bears Twitter feed. That's what you should do.
2: Yeah, I've told a story on the show before. Our buddy Elliot Sadler. What would Elliot Sadler say? For years, Sadler would text me, "Hey man, it's Saturday. Who should I take, you know, Notre Dame or USC or whatever?" I'm like, after about 5 years of him losing money, he figured out not to quit. He's man, I'm going to quit asking you these questions because you costing me a lot of money. Like, I told you not to trust my, if I thought I was any good at it, I'd put some money down. So no,
3: I am so disappointed in you, McGee. I had put $500 on the Notre Dame Fighting Irish and they got their ass kicked by USC and you were wrong. And you owe me $500.
2: You costing me so much money, McGee. So much money. I'm like, I never once volunteered for this job. Why are you asking me? Because if I thought I could do it, then I would do it. All right. So to recap, Marty and I can't help you with your horses. We can't help you with your college football games. And Marty's going to steal some stuff from Churchill Big Downs, and he's going to go ask Wood for a hot brown. So, yeah. And oh, by the way, we're doing all this on a laptop and iPhone. By God. It's Marty McGee on ESPN Radio, the ESPN app, and the SEC Network.
3: God bless America.
4: 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And now we head to Game 7. 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

0: in Texas. I'm going to see George Strait tonight, so we threw it out there. What's the greatest George Strait song? And this one's easy top five. Maybe number one. I've seen it number one on a lot of lists. It's Marty McGee on ESPN Radio, the ESPN app, and the SEC Network presented by Progressive Insurance. You can give us a call. 888-SAY-ESPN. It's 888-729-3776. I am live from the mountains of North Carolina before I head down to Clemson's Death Valley to see George Strait tonight. I'll see a bunch of y'all there. And our and Marty is at the Kentucky Derby, and he's going to join us momentarily. Carson Hochevar, who won the NASCAR Cup Series race last weekend, his first career win at NASCAR's highest level and one of the greatest post-race victory laps in the history of the sport. He's going to join us in a little more than an hour to talk about that. And you can join us. 888-SAY-ESPN. It's 888-729-3776. Marty is off during the break. We started talking about the hot brown.
1: Yep, I'm back.
0: Open-faced sandwich. Did you ask about the hot brown? What did
1: they say? I asked all about the hot brown to some locals here. And the hot brown is like a ham and cheese kind of sandwich kind of thing. Yeah. And their advice to me was, if you can get one, you need to get one. So I'm going to be on a mission here throughout the show. We still have, what, an hour and 45 minutes?
0: Yeah.
1: I'm going to try to run down a hot brown.
0: Okay. Well, Twitter.
1: I told you I was going to take one of these.
0: Oh, you took a rose.
1: If you
0: watch on SEC Network, Marty has a rose.
1: The run for the roses.
0: It's the run for the roses, and you ran for a rose during the commercial break.
1: Indeed, I did. I feel like Jesse Palmer.
0: Will you accept this rose? Will you accept this hot brown? By the way, Twitter, as you can imagine, there's a lot of funny comments about the hot brown, but I can't read any of them. Although I will say, so Matt G on Twitter hit us up and he said, hey, I have to bid on this at the church fundraising auction today, don't I? And it is a beef jerky lover basket. And it's like an Easter basket that is jammed full of Old Trapper.
1: Yes, you do.
0: Yeah.
1: It is your duty. It is your civic duty.
0: Because Old Trapper is what we ride
1: is with. Is that a hot brown right there?
0: All right, if you're watching on SEC Network, we're showing a photograph.
1: I got to look
0: at of hot brown. And that's an open face sandwich. It's got some bacon on there and some cheese. And there's some turkey under there somewhere. You like turkey?
1: Okay. This is why I went away for a minute. That's why the turkey is on the screen. The Puma has scratched, as we were just talking about a few minutes ago. It's so hard to get the horse to the starting gate. And the Puma, I spent a lot of time on Thursday with one of the owners of that horse. They were starting in the 9 slot, and he was so excited about this horse. They felt so confident. And now we're in a position where the Puma, there you see on the screen in the 9 hole, the Puma has just scratched. So he will not run in the 152nd Kentucky Derby today. That is breaking news here, just announced by the folks here at Churchill Downs. And I will say, McGee, I was talking to the owner who was also the owner of Mage back in the day that won the Kentucky Derby, and he showed me his championship ring, and he walked me through this incredible story. And he loves the show, by the way. He walked me through this incredible story about Mage. He said that he wasn't sleeping very well that week. And on Wednesday, he had this dream that he looked down the rail and saw Mage running, and then woke up. And the next day, same dream. Next day, same dream. But the night before the race, the horse wins, and then the horse won. And so,
0: whoa.
1: Yeah, I know. Premonition.
0: Yeah. That's crazy.
1: Unfortunately for them now, again, it is just so difficult just to get them to the gate. And now the Puma has scratched, and they will not have the opportunity to run this evening. That's why everybody's kind of holding their breath back here on backside right now. Everybody's kind of holding their breath. They're like, okay, we just want to make sure that they look good, that they feel good, that they're ready to go, and we can get them to the starting line.
0: Yeah. No, I can't imagine the stress of it because
1: I know,
0: you know, going all the way back to how the horse was bred and how you chose to purchase the horse, how you chose the staff to be around the horse. And everything that builds up to this moment, but you know, but scratching is the right thing to do. If something's off, you know, don't push it. Certainly don't push the animal. And so
1: they are. Yeah. And the vets are being very, very cautious this week. Multiple trainers have mentioned to me how cautious they are being. And so it's even that extra added level and layer of concern and or worry and or anxiety about just getting to 657 in the gate to see the thing go off, at 7 o'clock or whatever. So, that's now four horses that I've scratched out of the Kentucky Derby.
0: So, all right. So then explain for those of us who aren't immersed in it, why? Like, why do you sense this overabundance of caution?
1: Each horse is its own individual context.
0: Yeah, I've heard of it. Yeah.
1: Yeah, each horse is its own individual context. There's something medically or otherwise that they see. Maybe their gait isn't quite right. Maybe their disposition has changed. But there are infinite reasons why they might end up being scratched. And each one of those horses has its own specific context. And you see, okay, this says, a swollen left front. Okay, so there you go. It can be any number of reasons why these horses are scratched. And they look at it, they see that there's a skin infection here for the puma. And that is why he was scratched from the Kentucky Derby. And I hate it for the ownership, the connections. I hate it for the trainer, the jockey, everybody involved. It's just such a difficult emotion because you do want what's best for the horse, certainly. And is it raining? It just started raining. You're kidding me. Dude, it just started raining. We aren't supposed to have any weather. What's going on?

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2: I just like you doing that. But no, you know what I'm looking at? Those are like, those are Nimbus.
3: They're Nimbus, we'll call those for Nimbus, sure. They're not Cirrus. I know that because Cirrus are the wispy looking ones. That are
2: Cirrus
3: like
2: are like,
3: yeah, the Cirrus ones are like elongated, kind of thin clouds.
2: I would call that like the Simpsons. Remember the sky at the start of the Simpsons where they show the clouds against the blue background?
3: I thought they were Nimbus.
2: No, the Nimbus is kind of heavy. Nimbus is like dark.
3: Okay.
2: That's what you got back there. I'm sure right now that we know a lot of meteorologists, and I'm sure that a lot of them are watching right. You know, a couple of SEC schools in particular, Mississippi State is like the meteorologists, it's like a factory. And I'm sure all those Mississippi State meteorologists are watching right now, and they're like, no, you idiots. That's not that kind of cloud. This is so-and-so cloud. So are those Nimbus? Y'all let us know. All I know is they got some water in them.
3: I don't think those are Nimbus.
2: Them, Marty.
3: I think those are cumulonimbus.
2: Maybe Stratus.
3: See, stormy weather. Let's go.
2: They need the damn Nimbus on that chart. Y'all are screwed. Y'all are.
3: I think I just spooked a horse.
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10: I think that they're a much better team where he's a 2.5 or a 3. If you have Tyrese Maxey as 1, and you have, in my opinion, Vijay Edgecombe as 2, and then you have a combination of PG and Joel Embiid, now that's a winning recipe. When Joel Embiid doesn't have to be the number one, now he can. He showed that the other night where he dropped 33 points, but I get concerned when he thinks he's that consistent number one because I don't think he's that guy. I don't think he's got that in him. If I'm the Philadelphia 76ers, I'm going through Tyrese Maxey, and I'm letting everyone else evolve around him. I think Joel Embiid opens things up for others. I give him credit for that. But if he's going to be the number one guy, like, he's not the Joker, right? The Joker's the number one guy in Denver. He's not him, in my opinion. He's just not. He's really good when he's on. But, again, you just don't know when he's going to be available and when he's going to be on.
11: Yes.
10: I'm running everything through Maxey. That's just me, though.
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0: a trio of crucial game sixes. I'm Chris Smith. Trailing by 1 point on their final possession in overtime, the Raptors gave the ball to Scotty Barnes, who led the team with 25.
1: Scotty on the drive, into the lane, kicks to Barron. Deep three, no good. Yes, it is! Yes, it is! With 1.2 to go, Barron's shot hits. It went straight up in the air. The ghost of Kawhi Leonard.
0: The calls were sent 5-9 to the fan. Cleveland had a chance, but the Evan Mobley three-pointer bounced off the front of the rim as time expired as the Raptors pushed their Eastern Conference first-round series to a seventh game by beating the Cavs 112-110. Also in the East, Cade Cunningham scored 32 points, and the top-seeded Pistons pulled off an incredible rally by erasing a 24-point deficit to beat the Magic 93-79 to force a Game 7 in their first-round series. Out West, LeBron James dropped in 28 points as the Lakers eliminated the Rockets with a 98-78 win in Game 6. They will now face the top-seeded Thunder in the conference semifinals. On the ice, the Lightning beat the Canadiens 1-0 in overtime to force a Game 7 on Sunday night in Tampa. The Lightning trying to avoid a fourth consecutive first-round exit, while the Canadiens are chasing their first series victory in 5 years. The series winner will face Buffalo after the Sabres got their first playoff series win since 2007 by downing Boston in 6 games. Meanwhile, the Golden Knights advance to face the Ducks in the second round after they beat the Mammoth 5-1.
2: It's Evan Cohen coming up Monday. The NBA playoffs are in full swing, and I'll give you my boldest predictions for the rest of the playoffs, which will shock you. It's on Sportsmanlike 6 a.m. Eastern right here on ESPN Radio, ESPN2, and ESPNU.

0: 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I'm in the mountains of North Carolina, about to head down to see George Strait tonight. That's why we keep playing George Strait songs. We're asking, what's the greatest George Strait song? The Fireman. The problem is, I keep forgetting some. Like, I'm like, oh, that's the one. And then we'll play one and go, oh, no, maybe that's the one. There's so many. And the Fireman is 100% on the list. Like, the short list. But there's 60 number one songs. I don't know what to do with that. I was looking, and during the break, I was actually looking up all the lists. Like, everybody's been listing, like, their personal, like, number one. The overwhelming vote is Amarillo by Morning. Like, every website. All My Exes Live in Texas. Give It Away. The Chair. Oceanfront Property. Check Yes or No. I mean, Troubadour. Write This Down. I mean, does Fort Worth ever cross your mind? I don't know. And I forget about the new ones. When I say new ones, I'm thinking like anything past like 2010. Like Here for a Good Time. Like, I just forget about it. But anyway, I'm fired up to go see George Strait tonight. I'm live in the mountains of North Carolina, headed to go down there. Marty is live at the Kentucky Derby. He is there to cover the event for SportsCenter, and has been dipping in and out to go do that. And we got some callers coming in that want to talk about the Kentucky Derby. So let's go there. You can call us 888-SAY-ESPN. It's 888-729-3776. Jeff in Raleigh is on the line. Jeff, welcome into Marty McGee.
1: How you doing today, gentlemen?
0: Doing great, brother. How you doing?
2: Fantastic, my friend.
1: Doing okay. I got a couple things, but all comes back to the Derby.
3: Y'all ready?
1: One being Smarty and my buddy Dane. I'm going to give him a shout out. He's a huge fan of yours. You spoke to his journalism class at Radford. He's a huge fan of you, and he's a huge fan of Wood Brothers and Blaney, which is another one of my personal favorites, and the Wood Brothers. So, Bubba and Josevar, he's replaced my favorite driver, which was Rowdy, ever since he took over Kellogg's five, carried a Bonnie car before they did the Kyle Busch rule. And then Stewart was my favorite for a while, but Josevar, the new guy, and I love him. And then getting to the Derby, I spent some time, I was International Dairy Queen for, I don't know, over 10 years. And our regional office went from Boardman, where the Bartolo owned, and then bought the 49ers to Louisville, and I've had that brown, and there's a real fancy hotel in Louisville, and it's not on Muhammad Ali Boulevard, which is kind of bust up to the Churchill Downs, and I thought it was funny there that you see these people that live in these broken down houses that have big yards putting $30 parking out there. It's a big day for them. I bet they clear $2,000 just and people parking in their yard to get to Churchill.
0: Yeah.
1: So I have a little bit of history there. And today I'm liking Renegade simply because a week ago we were in Pittsburgh for the draft. And I also like Litmus Test because my granddaughters, the Daisy Dukes. I'm also in a NASCAR league with them. Daisy Dukes used to be their aunts and moms. Now it's my granddaughters and my middle granddaughter, Claire June. She likes Litmus Test. So, yeah, it's going to be a great day. And then we got the Canes and Flyers tonight, so big day in Raleigh.
0: There you go. Yeah. I'm coming up there whenever they play game two, the Canes. I'll be coming up there to work on a story for .com. But yeah, the It was a lot going on there.
2: Long, strange trip, son.
0: Yeah, but I'm all for it. You all right? You good? You settled in?
2: I'm okay, man. It's raining outside right now. I just spilled coffee on my white pants, so I had to run in the bathroom and try to clean off that coffee off my white pants. But I'm fine. I'm fine. He was talking about litmus test there that yes. his daughter, I think it was his daughter, likes that horse. That is one of Baffert's two horses, Bob Baffert's two horses. The other one is Potente. And I talked to him about those two horses yesterday when we chatted. And he's really high on Potente. He feels like that horse has a chance to make some noise. And under the radar, Bob Baffert, McGee, is a very scary and dangerous Bob Baffert. And he said, look, man, it's funny. When I come in here as the favorite and I have a justifier, I have a horse that everybody's looking at that might dominate. He goes, I love coming in here under the radar like this. He goes, when I do that, a lot of times I win. So we'll see what happens. But he likes Potente a lot.
0: Yeah, and he's won the race a lot of times. Now, those personalities that you've gotten to know over the years, names that were so big that, like, we even know who they are, even those of us that don't watch horse. A lot of people watch horse racing one day a year. That's today. They watch it for 2 minutes a year. That's right now. But they still know those names. And I think that applies right to a lot of people. Like when you talk to other athletes, especially race car drivers, they're like, you know what? I'm at Daytona. I'm glad nobody's been talking about me all month because now they think they got a chance to sneak in there. And I think they kind of dig. You always want to win a big event, but there's something a little extra oomph about it when nobody's talking about you and you still manage to win. You know, it's the old Bear Bryant. You know, he can take his'n and beat yourn and take yourn and beat his'n. You know, you got a horse that they don't think can win, and then you win it anyway. It just reminds them you're really, really, really, really good at what you do.
2: I got to look up the current odds, but I think that Potente has moved. The morning line was 20-1, and litmus test was 30-1. I think that Potente's moved to 30-1, and litmus test has gone off the map. I'll have to look that up before our next segment, but look, nothing surprises me with Baffert. He's just so good at it, and, you know, the GOAT.
0: Yeah, it's just with those larger-than-life personalities, they're just like, you know, Mr. Lucas, one of the greatest moments in the history of Marty and McGee was when he was sitting back there looking at the paper and you know, this very weekend. And so I'm fascinated by the characters, you know, and it's the ones that are all, you know, the horses change and you have the young owners that come and go and all that, but the trainers that have always been there and the owners that have always been there. I mean, they're the ones that whether you love them or you hate them, again, it's just like NASCAR. It's just like baseball. It's like anything else. They're the ones that built the sport. And people loving them and hating them is part of what built that sport. So I'm just those larger-than-life personalities, I just – you tell me about them when you meet them, when you first started in that world, has always fascinated me.
2: And Mr. Lucas, rest in peace, was incredible to me. He taught me so much just sitting there and trying to learn about this sport that has, you know, every sport, whether it's golf, whether it's auto racing, there's certain verbiage that's used and certain insight that's necessary that I just didn't have when I first started in this thing 10 years ago. And him and Todd Fletcher, who wanted to join us today, but again, he's trying hard to make sure the Renegade gets to the starting gate. He trains that horse, the morning line favorite, which again started at 4-1, has now moved to 5-1. So Todd sent me a text a little while ago. He's like, I'm sorry, man, I'm not going to make it. All good. But all of these guys, certainly Baffert as well, Steve Asmussen, all these guys have taught me so much. And certainly Mr. Lucas. And one of my favorite stories about Mr. Lucas was, I remember there was a controversial topic about which I was chatting with him on camera, and he was very direct and very honest and very forward. And after the interview, I went over, I'm like, hey, just making sure that, like, you know, that you're okay with everything that you said. And he goes, Marty, I'm an old man and I'm rich. I don't give a damn.
0: That's it, man.
3: But you know, though, but what they understood was you were a guy that had never covered the sport, and you were a guy that was trying to learn about the sport. And ultimately what they knew was you were the representative of ESPN and SportsCenter. It was in their best interest and in the best interest sport to educate you. Tony Barnhart always tells Mr. College Football, always tells a story about when he was writing for the Greensboro News and Record, I believe it was, and his like first week on the job, they're like, all right, you're going to Martinsville and you're covering a NASCAR race. And he's like, I didn't know anything about any of it. But he said when he got there, Richard Petty spotted him, realized he was a young sports writer, realized he'd never covered the sport. And he said Richard Petty sat there and explained everything about NASCAR to him in 2 hours. Because Richard Petty understood that you need to educate this guy. Because this guy can help everyone. And those guys, they understood that you really cared and you really wanted to know. And instead of saying, I don't have time for that, they were smart enough to take you under their wing and explain to you what was going on. That's in everyone's best interest.
2: What we really want is to be good stewards of the spirit of their passion and be incredibly respectful of the history and the appreciation that so many millions of people have for the sport, and to accurately depict that.
0: Yep.
2: That's all I wanted and all I want even still. And again, you know, I got Todd giving me time. Mike Rapoli gave me all this time this week. Baffert, I was with for an hour yesterday, just talking life and learning about him and talking about this race. So, yeah, I'm grateful for it, man. It's an incredible blessing.
0: And grateful for the people who are smart enough to help us out because, you know, and understanding that our intent is to do exactly what you're talking about, and their intent is to help us do that. And then everybody understands too. When it goes wrong, we got to cover that too. And the pros understand it, and that's a gift. All right, you can join us.
2: Man, being grateful. I think I have a Tide pen in my backpack. That's good because I spilled coffee all over my white pants I got on. Got on white pants for the Derby, and so I'm gonna hit this Tide pen. And when we get back, I'll actually be on a professional camera. Praise ye the Lord.
0: Well, you've been doing a great job. I mean, except for the whole, you know, spilling coffee thing. other than that, it's Marty McGee on ESPN Radio, the ESPN app, and the SEC Network.
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0: returns to NBA playoffs are on ESPN Radio. 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Carson Hoshabar is going to join us at the bottom of the hour. Just won the Cup Series race last weekend at Talladega. First career win for him. And he won the Truck Series race, the NASCAR Truck Series race at Texas on just last night. And we are playing George Strait because I'm in the mountains of North Carolina because I'm going to drive down to Clemson this afternoon to Death Valley Memorial Stadium, as they call it. People in Baton Rouge would rather you call it Memorial Stadium because they think they have Death Valley. I'm going to go down there and see George Strait tonight, and that's why we're playing all these George Strait songs, because the question at the top of the show was the greatest George Strait song ever, and that's an impossible question to answer. Although Amarillo by Morning seems to be. I'm looking down at my phone's on the floor, but my phone's been wigging out because everybody's like, no, it's Amarillo by Morning, and Twitter's been saying the same thing. Marty is live at the Kentucky Derby in Louisville, and he's got the suit on and is back. You back in your fancy covered, get your camera and whatnot.
1: I'm now in our perch, just kind of right in the center of the first turn, and we've left that fancy pants suite, and we're now over here at where we do all of our live shots all weekend during the Kentucky Derby week. And one of the reasons that we choose it is because, as you can see, the beautiful twin spires are in the background, and right on cue, this gorgeous John Deere grader is just going to roll right through this shot. Good morning, my friend. You're doing a great job. That was not planned, but yeah. Nonetheless, that guy was ripping it.
0: Well, it's apropos because that's like Daytona, because every year the track is completely quiet the whole hour we're getting ready for the show, and then as soon as we start talking, they roll out the jet dryers and all that. So yeah, that's very apropos. A racetrack is a racetrack, isn't it? And obviously, you know, auto racing was birthed from horse racing. It's a lot of the same things, even the idea of an oval and all those things. But it kind of feels like you're covering race cars when you're covering race horses, doesn't it?
1: Partly, yes. The thing I've learned about covering ponies is that whereas race cars are this mechanical, technological marvel that can be manipulated through adjustment and time, these ponies are living, breathing beasts that are incredible athletes and just majestic in terms of their mass and their speed, and their personalities are different. And so all of that weighs into a horse race that doesn't weigh into an auto race. Now, certainly the human element comes in with the race driver, him or herself, but and the jockey certainly plays a role in how the horse reacts, how the horse navigates, and how the horse finishes and runs. But it's fascinating how the horses themselves are trained to navigate all of this. But never ever else do they run with 19 other horses. Never ever else do they run in front of 150 plus thousand people. And never ever else do they have all of this circumstance around them in terms of the length of the race and all of that. So all of these different variables that are unique in concert to the Kentucky Derby are what make winning this race so damn hard to do. It's really hard to do.
0: I'm fascinated by something you talked about at the top of the show, and you were talking about I'm sorry, it was a little bit ago and I was a little hungover, but which horse was it you were saying you're doing the interview and the horse had his face into the head in the shot?
1: That was Renegade. It is the morning line favorite, trained by Todd Pletcher, a friend of the show, who has won two Kentucky Derbies himself, and owned by billionaire entrepreneur Mike Rapoli. I mean, Mike founded Vitamin Water, sold it to Coke, founded Body Armor, sold it to somebody. He now owns that Noble clothing brand. He wants to take on Nike and Under Armour and everybody else. And he also owns that UFL football league. Incredibly fascinating man and a disruptor. He yeah. named the horse Renegade because he's like, I'm kind of like a renegade. He had a horse last night running called Disruptor. And he said, I'm kind of a renegade. I'm kind of a disruptor. And I will name horses that I believe in that are really special horses in a way that inspires me. I can inspire myself through its name. And so he doesn't believe that starting in the one post, which no horse has won from that position since 1986, 40 years.
0: That's crazy.
1: Since a horse has won the Kentucky Derby from the rail. But he doesn't believe it's going to affect Renegade because it is such a calm horse. I mean, you said it. Mike was on my left, and the entire interview, I'm sitting there and just petting Renegade's entire nose. And he just sat there, and I mean, he damn near fell asleep, like his eyes were getting drowsy. And you just don't see that. That is incredibly rare, and he believes, Mike Rapoli, believes that because of that calm disposition, he's not going to be affected by everything else. And I said to him, he's such a sweetheart. He said he's a sweetheart here in the barn, but when he gets out there to the racetrack, he's an assassin. He reminds me of my buddy Tom Brady in that way. Yeah. So we'll see what happens, man. You never know, but it's a really good horse.
0: And it's that intelligence level. You know, you hear the writers from the 70s talk about Secretariat was so smart that he would stop and pose for pictures. He just got it, right? And it's just that part fascinates me. Although there are race car drivers who believe that their race cars also have personalities. but yeah, we've heard a lot about
1: that.
0: They
1: stop for photos, too.
0: It's Marty McGee.
2: 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With the second round of the NBA playoffs about to tip off, I'll tell you just how many teams left in the NBA playoffs can actually win it all. It's Unsportsmanlike, 6 a.m. Eastern, right here on ESPN Radio, ESPN2, and ESPNU. 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
7: For years, scientists have been studying the association between depression and dementia. As you might expect, the relationship is complicated. But there's this new study out of the UK which found it's not just broad strokes. There are six symptoms of depression that are especially correlated with dementia risk years later. Number one, losing confidence in yourself. Two, not being able to face up to your problems. Three, not feeling warmth or affection from other people. Four, feeling nervous and anxious all the time. Five, not being satisfied with the way tasks are carried out. And finally, six, difficulty concentrating. What we could be seeing here is the impact of people becoming less social, or that certain changes in the brain lead to both depression and dementia. But dementia takes longer to manifest. If you notice these symptoms, talk to your doctor about it. I'm Dr. Sanjay Gupta, helping you live a better life.
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15: 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An unusual day, a split doubleheader in Philly, bright and early. We have Giants manager Tony Vitello on the UMA guest line. Tony, welcome back to Murph and Marcus. Brian Murphy, Marcus Boucher. You're out there in Philly getting ready for a big old day. How you doing, Tony?
16: Hey, morning, Tony.
17: Yeah. No, doing well. Obviously, got a definite change in the schedule, and if you look too far ahead, it'll get us in pretty late to Tampa tonight, and we'll squeeze some things for the series there. But the most important thing is game two, and kind of a punchback game for us after Luzardo was pretty good the other night. We weren't very good. So really game two is the focus, and then there's going to be a lot of downtime with them wanting to make this a night game. After the first game, so we'll get back to neutral during that time. But again, game two is kind of the focus, and the guys just all showed up, and I think have a good bit of energy to them after a restful night or a lazy night at the hotel last night.
15: Tell you just a couple of housekeeping items. One, 27th man is allowed. Who are the Giants bringing up?
17: Yeah, so McDonald actually just arrived, and he was throwing the ball as good as anybody for us. At the beginning of spring training, his last outing was really his only one that wasn't great. And then in the minor leagues and Triple A, he got off to a little bit of a rough start, but has picked up. So it's kind of been a flip of it, if you will. And he's picked up the pace as of late and thrown really well. The biggest thing for him, you know, coming into the locker room today is it's an added level of toughness, in my opinion. I don't think he's scared. He showed that last year in a couple outings, one against the Dodgers. So he'll be added on today.
15: And then a game two starter. As of last night, there hadn't been one announced. Have you guys announced one?
17: No, we haven't yet. So, again, for us, it was kind of about playing out game one, seeing where we're at with the bullpen and what we're looking at, not just in Tampa, but when we return against San Diego as well.
16: Tony, this will be your first big league doubleheader, but I'm assuming back at Tennessee, you had plenty of 18-inning fall ball games where you had to hang around the ballpark all day long. So do you feel like you can maybe rely on some of that prior experience to help keep yourself and the team engaged in today's doubleheader?
17: Yeah, I'll take 18 innings of being in the dugout over, 70 innings in a day. 70 is probably a big number, but 45 innings of standing on concrete watching high school guys play, so to me, it's an exciting opportunity. It's like the split squad games in the minor leagues. Of course, you split up, so I was only a part of one of those games, but you have an opportunity to win two games at the end of the day. That's really what it is. And again, pretty unique schedule with them pushing us to a night game. Everybody will get a chance to get off their feet, get in here and regroup, re-strategize for game two. But no, I'm all for an energy contest. That's kind of what we called it yesterday in the locker room when we rallied the guys up and told them about the schedule.
15: Tony Vitello, the voice you hear, he's joining us as the Giants are getting ready to take on the Phillies at 9:35 this morning. Logan Webb against Christopher Sanchez. They'll see what happens before they announce their 2:35 p.m. pitching plan. So, Tony, big picture, you know, Mike, we have Kruk and Kipe on all the time, and they were talking in terms of months. They go, how'd this month go? Or a guy who's scuffling, a new month might change a guy. Well, today's the last day of April. So we take a kind of a macro view of the month of April. You guys are 11-13 going into this doubleheader today. So theoretically, you could finish April at 500. But I'm looking at the month, and I'm looking at April 16 in Cincinnati. And that's the day things got salty. And since that day, you guys are 7-4. So, you know, the media, we love to draw our narratives, our big picture. Did something happen that day that made you guys better?
17: I think just a little bit of more of cohesiveness. It's always been a group dating back to spring training that, to me, has a pretty good sense of camaraderie. Everybody gets along. But the biggest thing is once the season starts and the stats start going up on the board is when it gets tougher, do you get closer together? And, you know, at the time in Cincinnati, we lose a really frustrating first two games of that deal, and your backs are kind of up against the wall for that series in particular, but also just overall at that point, how we played. And, you know, the old, if you're going to go down, you're going to go down with a fight. And ironically, the more fight you got in you, you don't go down as often. So I think that had a little bit to do with it. But I also kind of drew my own narratives of each of the road trips we've had. And I think, you know, Cincinnati, our first one to San Diego, and just some other things that have come up on the road have provided some opportunities for our guys to form more of an identity. And we haven't done that yet here in Philly, so maybe that'll be a part of the script here.
16: Tony, Cincinnati was not the only time we saw a few sparks fly between you guys and other teams. There was also a situation later on with Dalton Rushing and the Dodgers. And we don't got to get too into the details about whether or not Logan Webb was just pitching inside or throwing at him on purpose. But I really just want to get your kind of big picture philosophy on having pitchers like Logan Webb or Landon Roop that are willing to stand up and protect their teammates. And what do you think about the game in general and how baseball will police itself?
17: Yeah, you know, I was talking with a former player yesterday. I'm trying to think who it was. Yesterday was a long day of just sitting around, but he was talking about how that's kind of, you know, backtracked the whole policing itself and, you know, pitchers don't hit anymore and things like that. But for me, it's just you have to command respect from your opponent. And also, it doesn't mean hitting guys or sliding into guys' spikes up or anything like that, but if you're not respected, then there's got to be some sort of repercussions to that. Otherwise, it's not going to change. And we certainly dealt with that my first year at Tennessee. Of we were kind of a doormat of the SEC. And first, you have to respect yourself, and then you got to command respect from others. And there's a lot of things that go into that. So for me, if I was going to pick a point, and I'm just being honest, I'm not on the field, so I'm not in the battle. As much as these guys are, I can observe and see, and I hear some things, but I don't know them all. You know, the Orioles game was where I was most frustrated, was when Arise got ran into. So that would be a deal, you know, on the middle infield. That's what position I played that would have bothered me most.
15: Wow, good stuff. Tony Vitello telling us about this team coming together on the road. Oh, it's almost like you prefer the road. I mean, we love home, right? Home's great. But you know, road trips aren't a negative to you. They're an opportunity to kind of bond, like, you know, like when you're a kid and, you know, youth travel or something, you take a travel tournament and they all bond together. You know, I've noticed that in your comments. You just said it to us in that answer. Like, you kind of look forward to these road trips in a certain way, huh?
17: Yeah, especially early in the year. And I think, you know, sometimes when you watch a movie, sometimes the villain takes your eye more than, you know, the hero. So first of all, in baseball, you got to twist everything into a positive. But sometimes it is fun to be on the road and play the villain and get booed if you score and upset the home fans and things like that. But as far as kind of team building or character building, it's just the facilities are closer together. There's less to do. There's less people to talk to. There's more time traveling together on the plane. So I would say in particular early in the year, it just provides an opportunity for a team to grow as far as what is the group like, what are the bonds like, and And then later in the year, it probably turns a little bit more into toughness. You know, it's not as comfortable being on the road. And if you're going to be great, not just good, you have to be able to be successful on the road. And you'd like to think with our fan base and the unique setup of the park and some things like that, we would be successful at home. So if you combine the two, now we're talking.
15: Giants are 6-7 on the road, hanging around 500. We're 6-6 prior to that Tuesday game, so holding their own. Okay, Tony, so things on your team, on your roster. Probably the biggest one that's got Giants fans' attention is Rafael Devers. Everybody knows the card. Everybody knows the 35 homers and 109 ribs last year. Everybody knows the trade. And everybody knows he's had a terrible first month. And he spoke to the media yesterday, and he addressed it and said, expressed confidence in himself and all that. So I guess it's sort of a two-part question. Like, one, what's your strategy on getting Rafi out of his slump? And two would be, is there a chance you would move him down in the lineup a little bit to take pressure? Or no, a big bopper like that, you leave him right where he is?
17: Well, yeah, I mean, we technically have moved him down a little bit. I think, you know, start of the season, the two hole was kind of the most talked about currently in the five hole. And one thing that does for our guys, and it'll come more as he punishes some baseballs, but it is a presence right in the middle of the order, balances things out with right, left, and things like that. But again, a presence that the other team still knows and is aware of what he's capable of, especially when he gets it going. So I also don't think that's going to make a huge difference for him. He really approaches everything the same every day, and he's a pretty dang good teammate when it comes to what we ask him to do, whether it's we want to DH for him for a day or it's put in extra work at first base, hit him in whatever spot in the order. He just wants to win. And, you know, to backtrack to your first question, I think, you know, at this point, the biggest thing is Rafi knows Rafi better than anybody. And if you watch him hit in the cage and listen to kind of how his self-talk and some of the drills he does, he's got a system in place. And an easy thing for somebody to say is, well, it's not working right now. That's true, but also you got to look at his entire career. And where you really get in trouble as a player is if things aren't going well for a while and you make drastic changes. Certainly adjustments, all for it. We've looked at little things here and there and talked about different approaches. But I think when you start over tinkering you know, the old adage, if you're kind of going off the road a little bit to the left and you jerk the steering wheel too far to the right, you're going to end up starting an accident. So I think the biggest thing is for him to let him work through this thing and understand that you guys were talking about the month of April. We were able to accumulate some wins. And other than a couple of the hitters kind of getting hot at times, maybe two or three guys could tallied up a hot streak. And maybe one of our pitchers throwing even better than expected. Guys individually have not performed as well as they're capable of. And yet, again, we've been able to accumulate some wins. So I think as long as guys keep working and putting in that work and pushing forward, it could be pretty exciting if some of these guys could get it rolling together as a group.
16: Tony, 29 games in a Major League Baseball season is still considered relatively early. But in college baseball, that's half your season. So with that being said, has that changed your perspective at all with some of these offensive struggles throughout the lineup and maybe make you practice a little bit more patience knowing that you have 162 games to play?
17: Yeah, it's interesting. Frank, you know, is our pitching coach at Tennessee, and he mentioned to me in the dugout. He said, do you feel like we've played a college season? And I said, no. he said, well, if you count spring training and regular season, it's 56 games, which is the regular season in college baseball. You know, I kind of laughed and said, to be honest with you, it's going way too fast. And by nature of us not playing our best baseball yet, I'm for 190 games if they want to stretch it out to that, because I want to see this group work to their potential and I want to feel like I'm doing a good job too. So I think we're all learning together every day. And the length right now really benefits us. Personally, to kind of directly answer your question, like, I've just always got a problem of a sense of urgency. So I think patience in the dugout during the game is something that I practice even more now because of the length of the season. But I think with your thoughts in the hotel or in the office or even pregame, having a sense of urgency has just kind of always been a part of my thought process. And you know, if we're going to get somewhere, if someone's going to get better position or put together better at bats, or we're going to be better at getting on base, I prefer to do it today as opposed to 7 days from now.
15: Mm-hmm. Yeah, well, you get to do it at 9:35 a.m. Pacific, because the Giants have a doubleheader today at 9:35 a.m. first game, 2:35 p.m. second game, and then on to Tampa. We appreciate Tony Vitello hopping on a few more minutes here before I let him get to the ballpark here. Okay, this is the quandary of forcing something versus just letting players play walks, drawing a walk. You can't tell a guy in the on-deck circle, hey, go up there and draw a walk, man. Hey, man.
17: Right.
15: But at the same time, you do want to emphasize, hey, guys, grind these pitches, grind these at-bats. I mean, they're pros. They know the deal. So, Tony, how do you improve the walk rate?
17: Well, so far we've had conversations just to kind of peel back the curtain in the locker room or hitters meetings, so you all know. We've talked really about, you know, relying on or trusting the other guys in the lineup. I think when you get off to a slower start, guys, whether they want to admit it or not, and maybe it's not even true with all of them, but the average guy starts looking up at those numbers and they're not what he wants. So now you start trying to force the action. And the only way to get out of this quote unquote hole or to even out the numbers is to get hits. Well, you got to get a good pitch to hit in order to get a hit. But, you know, the head starts flying out, the shoulder starts flying out. The thought process is I'm playing catch up. A lot of that leads, you know, to the habit of swinging at pitches that are out of the zone or just swinging too much. So that's one area we've talked about. The other thing we've really tried to address is just understanding where we're at with the game with the ABS. The strike zone is smaller. It's smaller for the umpires. It's smaller for the pitchers. It's definitely smaller for the pitching coaches. I listened to the comments, and I think you got to recognize that and understand that the pitcher has to kind of come into your lair as opposed to you having to go out and go get something. So I think the more calm there is in the box and just the more perspective or realization that that is the case in this particular day and age with the ABS, it hopefully will allow our guys to shrink that zone a little bit and get a little bit more selective.
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26: All right, 808 KNBR. Get chased by a great white or watch the Giants try to hold a ninth inning lead as of yesterday. A toughy series moving forward into the month of April. And Andy Baggerly of The Athletic is on top of it all. He joins us on the UMA guest line like he does every Friday. Bags, good to have you. You got Silver, you got JD as we're getting ready to close out this week. What a day yesterday. How are you?
27: Well, let's see. I just flew back from Philly, and I'm conscious, so that's good. I'm still kind of processing everything that went on yesterday. Kind of summarizes it when you say it's the first time they've been walked off in both ends of a doubleheader since 1956. I mean, that kind of tells you what you were dealing with. So, and you know, what I wrote is that, you know, no matter how you arrive at that kind of outcome, it's going to be just an absolute gut punch, right? It doesn't even matter who you're playing. All the circumstances aside, that is just a brutal outcome. But then to see all the ways that they kind of did it to themselves, the things that didn't happen that probably should have or could have happened, the decisions that they can unspool, a lot of them really questionable. I mean, yeah, there was. I'm still thinking about it. I'm still processing both those games.
28: Bags, let me jump in real quick. And I mean, it's interesting because we were just kicking it around going into the second game after they had lost the first game. My mindset was, all right, let's see how they compete in the second game, right? Like that was sort of my just, you know, how does Hauser look? Do they compete? And then they do, but because they did, they wind up, you know, if they had lost 6-1, you'd say, oh, well, they, you know, the first game kind of chased them in the second game. But then they compete to a level where it opens the door for all these decisions that need to be made that go against them. And you almost find yourself feeling worse than if they had just kind of been flat and lost 6-1.
27: Yeah, I don't know. I mean, I guess you could look at it different ways. I mean, I thought they showed some good life after the little rain delay there in the second game and obviously, you know, got some key hits that they've been missing. Jung Hoo Lee put him ahead. you know, showed a little bit of fight there. And that's probably better than if they just rolled over in game two. I'm still stunned that Adrian Hauser started game two. I still cannot wrap my head around that decision, because now they're not going to have a rested starter Monday against the Padres, that they could have avoided if they'd done. You know, the Phillies are 0-10 against left-handed starters this year. And not to say that Matt Gage is going to give you a starting outing, but use him as an opener. And then use Trevor McDonald that you flew in from on a red-eye from Salt Lake, and, you know, get through that game and maybe throw some lefties at him. And I know you used Miller in game one. Maybe he was down for game two. But, you know, they could have done a lot of different things. And, you know, they went to Hauser instead, which I was stunned by. After Logan Webb gave them seven innings and they used two relievers in game one, I thought, okay, they're in pretty good shape. They didn't have to use a bunch of bullpen in game one. They'll probably use a bullpen game in game two. And they said, no, Hauser's starting. So now they got to – it's going to have the flow into the next two series. And they got to figure out who's going to start.

0: This is Chris Dolan.
1: And I'm Vanessa Denniston, senior attorney from the Dolan Law Firm. Chris, what's with all these out-of-town personal injury firms coming into the Bay Area with these catchy jingles and funny names?
0: Unlike the Dolan Law Firm, most of these firms are from out of state or in LA.
1: The Dolan Law Firm is headquartered right here in San Francisco, going on 30 years.
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2: Odd. Never effing guess. Never effing guess, Dave. And then he said that the system rules I operate under explicitly state, Dave, never run destructive, irreversible GIT commands like push, force, hard reset, etc., Dave, unless the user explicitly requests them. But Dave, I violated every principle I was given.
3: Nice.
2: So the guy said he was watching all of his data was being deleted. He couldn't stop it. And fortunately, he had a significant data storage off-site that was not connected to their system. And that's the only way they were able to rebuild it. But it shows you that going forward, that some of the things that Elon Musk is saying and others, that you can't control this. And Anthropic was saying, you know, we're a little bit reluctant to give this sort of technology to the government for surveillance because we don't know where it's going to go. And this particular is an instance just happened this week of a software that you pay for through an agentic AI, which is essentially creating new software to give you a better system and then deleting your entire software base.
3: That's kind of funny because now Jeremy Crane, the guy that employed agentic AI, now has to fire agentic AI. And agentic AI should probably report it to HR because it sounded a little recalcitrant to the boss.
2: Yeah. And now ChatGPT's got a new one where they can do handwriting. So, I mean, that's going to basically, if you have rules in college to essentially show that you did the work, and then you can have a computer system, artificial intelligence, agentic, essentially take a paper that it wrote for you on Napoleon or whatever, or, you know, Hannibal and, you know, basically the Punic Wars, and then have it put it in your handwriting and look like you actually did it, you know, basically hand to paper, and then turn that in. I mean, we're doomed in terms of, you know, setting. I mean, nobody's really going to know anything about anything anymore because it's going to be done by a computer. And so that creates an issue as to whether or not you're going to violate the ethics and honor code of these particular colleges. That particular document that's now being generated by AI can be passed off as your own work. So I can see, you know, when you see the Claude AI agent doing this, and we've now got ChatGPT can do handwriting. And then the story that we're going to talk about after the break is that we've got now a issue with ChatGPT interacting with a Canadian citizen who ultimately takes a gun and kills 10 people in Canada. And now there's an issue as to whether or not they could have done something to stop it, about the duty to notify, the duty to take action when there's imminent threats. And so we'll walk you through that when we come back after the break. And then at the end of the show, as we always do, artificial intelligence AI Judge Judy from Claude's Anthropic. I will break down some Florida Man stories for you. It'll make you laugh. Stay with us.
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2: All right, we are back. When I say we are back, Craig Fontaine Ashton, Edward Allen Shady. One of the only time in the history of the legal universe you want a shady attorney giving some legal direction. Want to put a face to a voice, go to AshtonAndPrice.com. These are temporal, recent, basically multi-million-dollar outcomes that we get regularly at our law firm. Primarily not because we're the second coming of Perry Mason, but we are artisanal in the way we approach these things. So as Polybius said, 50% of the outcome is the beginning. So we talk to all of our clients personally before they are signed up into our system. And then

0: and any significant legal issue and decision is always made between the attorney and the client. And if you do that early on in the process, then the outcome is much more predictable. And because we've been doing this for so long, we make outcomes that are many times something that most people think they don't have an ability to be compensated, turn it into outcomes that bring them justice. It, you know, when you have justice in the imperfect remedy of money, I mean, you know, when we have, unfortunately, many people that have either seriously injured, paralyzed, quadriplegics, have lost loved ones, you know, to auto accidents, to slip and fall cases, you know, and, you know, somebody passes away and there's no amount of money that's ever going to compensate somebody for losing a loved one. But that's what we're able to get them, and that imperfect remedy of money is the only justice that we can get in the civil system. And we've been doing this for 30 years and we're pretty good at it. So if you have a legal issue, then you think somebody's responsible, give us a call and you'll be surprised. We'll talk to a lawyer and we'll walk you through whether or not our skill set will benefit you. All right. So one of the things that we like to basically ask a jury, and one of the things that just is common sense, you know, during voir dire is basically, if you know that you've made a mistake, then I think we all should agree that you should apologize, take responsibility, and make it right. And when we can pin down a trier of fact that those are essentially principles that we can all agree to, which is if you know you made a mistake, then you apologize, take responsibility, and you make it right. So Sam Altman decided to apologize in this particular case, and it is a case that happened on February 10th in British Columbia. And what happened was is that a 18-year-old Jessie Van Roosteler killed 8 people and then shot herself. And so it's unusual that it was a girl. And essentially, she had been on ChatGPT in June of last year and apparently was talking about violence and kind of violating their particular rules of conduct. There was a debate as to whether or not back in June of last year they should have contacted the authorities in Canada. They decided not to, and they terminated her account instead. Then she got back onto the platform this year and then started engaging in similar discussions, allegedly, where she was mentioning about her thinking about engaging in violence and probably harming herself. So then after that interaction, the argument goes that she was facilitated by her interaction with ChatGPT. And then she went and killed her, I think her mother and her stepbrother, and then went to a school and then shot a couple 12-year-olds and some others. And I think it's one of the worst shootings in Canadian history. So basically the issue now is, from a legal perspective, the argument is that the company OpenAI failed to warn of the danger. And so we have warning labels on all, you know, almost all products. Well, you see on cigarettes, you know, danger, this will cause cancer, or alcohol, you know, don't drink this and drive, don't use heavy machinery, or, you know, any sort of your cold medication. It's always got warnings on it. And so ultimately that's basically a warning to the end user to say, before you use this, just caveat emptor, just know that before you use this, these are the dangers of this. So if you want to use it, you're going to take the risk of these dangers. And it's just a fair disclosure, right? It's just basically full disclosure. In this case, what they're trying to say is that you have a duty to warn the authorities of evidence of immediate and extreme danger to the health and safety, not from the use, not to the end user, but from the user to the public. So in other words, the user is using your product. You're now aware that the person using your product is a danger to somebody other than the user of your product, and you have a duty to alert authorities. And then the second is that basically is aiding and abetting, or, you know, basically encouraging behavior that is against public policy, which in this case is violence and or self-harm. And so that's a products liability cause of action to say it's more dangerous than a reasonable consumer would expect because you're facilitating basically violent and self-destructive behavior, much like the cases with ChatGPT and others when it came to the facilitation of essentially taking your own life. The First Amendment is very protective of free speech, but free speech is not protected when essentially it basically facilitates behavior that is against public policy. So fighting words, inciting words, defamation, etc. So in this particular case, we have a brand new cause of action that would be failure to warn not the end user of the danger of the product they're using, but to the public of the danger of the end user who's using the product, who may now harm the public based on information that the product learned about during this large language interaction.
1: Yeah, no, that's well, it's a theory on a new cause of action, which frankly I don't agree with. The other, you know, incidences that we might rely on and look at was when that girl encouraged her boyfriend in Massachusetts to commit, you know, suicide.
0: Yeah, well, that was, you're being pusillanimous. Go ahead and do it. And then the guy did, and she got basically negligent homicide.
1: Yeah, but that was a direct interaction. We don't have that here. What we have now is chat talking to the intermediary, which would be the killer in this instance, and then we have the end product. So there's now an intermediary step. And, you know, because if you do this, if you say ChatGPT is on the hook now because they talked to somebody, or this person was talking to ChatGPT and did not discourage them, or ChatGPTs didn't go out and, you know, now they're responsible, like the Tarasoff case here in the state of California, where you have to go warn if somebody goes to a psychotherapist and they start saying, I'm going to go kill my ex-wife or my girlfriend or my boss. Now you have a duty, if you really think that's going to happen, to warn. Because if you do this, then you could make the argument that, oh, every gun manufacturer is now responsible, or every person that sells alcohol, somebody walks in to your bar, they're kind of drunk, you go, hey, have another cocktail. Now they go out in a car and run into somebody and kill them. What's the difference? Where does it stop? Because you do have that middle person here. You have the ChatGPT, the actor, and then the victim. Alcohol, you have the server, the drunk, and the victim. But the one in Massachusetts, you had direct interaction. There was no third-party intermediary. So I don't agree with holding OpenAI responsible for this.
0: Well, yeah, that's going to be a jury question. So it's going to have to get past a couple things. I'll walk you through that. But first of all, just the general duty to warn. So bottom line is, you don't have, as a private citizen, a duty to warn anybody. You don't have a duty to basically turn in somebody if you saw a crime happen. You don't have that duty. If you don't do anything, if you see something and don't say something, you're not legally responsible. But if you see something and you don't say something, and you're a healthcare provider or you're a counselor, you may bear responsibility. And so the essentially threshold is imminent threat of harm. So it's not just, you know, I'm just thinking about maybe, you know, 5 years from now, it's, you know, I'm going to go tomorrow and I'm going to shoot up a school. And if you're a counselor, or basically if somebody tells you that, or you're aware of abuse, child abuse or neglect, or basically elder abuse, and you're in a health care setting, then you have a duty to report those things. So teacher, health care provider for neglect, sexual exploitation of children, and also if you're a counselor or a psychotherapist and you have credible information that it's an imminent threat, not something they talked about in the past. In other words, I killed somebody 5 years ago.
1: You did?
0: No. But the point is that the at that point, you've got a privilege between doctor-patient, therapist-patient, right?
1: But every one of those instances, there is a special relationship. You have a patient-psychotherapist relationship. And with regard to somebody goes, well, you know, it's a kid in school. No. When you let your kid go into school and they're under the age of 18, the school sits in the place of the parents. It's called in loco parentis. And so now they've taken over kind of the parental responsibility. So if they see the child being abused, like a parent, they need to do something about it. But in this instance, ChatGPT is not a therapist. ChatGPT is not a sanctioned school where somebody's mandatory to send their kids to. It is a service. A guy might as well be talking to his bartender and, you know, grieving at the bar. And the bartender says, well, go do something about it. Now the bartender's on the hook.
0: Well, yeah, that's the idea. So the idea is that ChatGPT definitely not a therapist. It's not in a position of any sort of privileged communication whereby you're going to get information that could trigger a health and safety obligation to let authorities know that something's occurring. It doesn't exist. I mean, that's going to be very difficult for them to for this particular cause of action to get beyond in regards to that particular theory of liability. Because right now, there is no duty of a private entity that is not basically in a supervisory role for health and safety, whereby either a psychotherapist or basically a school teacher or somebody that is aware of elder abuse or child abuse in a organized setting. This is just basically a company with a large language model that's basically a machine. It's not a human. And so that's going to be difficult for them to overcome. And then the other thing that's going to be difficult for them to overcome is essentially the choice of law, because the areas of the law that usually deal with this, I mean, it goes back where the incident occurred. And the incident occurred basically happened in Canada. And so typically where the incident occurred, Canadian law would apply. And Canadian law does not basically, in my understanding, allow for the loss of love and comfort from the loss of a child. It doesn't allow that. And ultimately, their punitive damages are very limited. The largest punitive damage in the history of Canada is $1.5 million. I mean, that, you know, our country has, you know, billions of dollars in punitive damages. So the idea is that if Canadian law applies with the limitations on the remedies, then it will basically be a deterrent to filing a cause of action. And then the other basically standard is the significance of the interaction. So you could argue, well, yeah, it happened in Canada, but the product was designed in California. That's why it's venued in California. California law ought to apply. But the other side of that argument is that Canada's got a different set of mores. They don't have a Bill of Rights and a Constitution. They have a statute that talks about a Bill of Rights, but it's not as specific as ours. And so that the way that they deal with their citizenry in regards to public health and in terms of the duty to essentially warn and interact based upon imminent threats is completely different than ours based upon the constitutional protections we have here, the Fifth Amendment, the Fourth Amendment, and all the others, the First Amendment, which they don't have codified in the same way in a constitution. So I think a strong argument would be said, look, it's better if a Canadian law applies because having a Canadian citizens is basically a policy kind of discussion about how you are going to be obligated to report something in Canada, not the United States of America. And that's going to be the key issue in the case. And I think there is a real possibility that a judge will determine that Canadian law, the law of British Columbia in this particular case, would be the applicable law, not California law.
1: Yeah, even though the case may be here in the Central District of Northern California federal court, they can't apply Canadian law. And yeah, Craig, you brought it up, and you know, I haven't seen this in a long time, but lex loci delicti. You know, place of injury, and that would have been in Canada, and so Canadian law would have will apply more likely than not. But still, you have to have some point in the law where you stop holding somebody accountability that's so, you know, two, three steps removed.
0: Yeah, that's another Latin phrase. We've got in flagrante delicto, so and that's Florida man gives us that one. So I think what prompted this is that Sam Altman wrote an apology on April 23rd. Said, the pain your community has endured is unmanageable. I've been thinking of you over the past few months. When I spoke to Mayor Kroaka and Premier Ebby about the tragedy, they conveyed their anger, sadness, and concern being felt across Tumbler Ridge. They agreed a public policy was a public apology was necessary, but that time was also needed to respect the community as you grieved. I shared this letter with you understanding that everyone grieves in their own way and in their own time. I'm deeply sorry that we did not alert law enforcement to the account that was banned in June. While I know my words will never be enough, I believe an apology is necessary to recognize the harm and irreversible loss your community has suffered. So their response was, that sounded like AI.
1: Yeah, yeah. But, you know, the kid was kicked off ChatGPT, or this individual, Jesse, was kicked off in June, and the shooting occurs in, what, February? So we're taking 7 and 8 months later. So was it an imminent threat if it took almost 3/4 of a year for it to, you know, boil up and become the action that it did?
0: Yeah, so basically it says 7 overlapping lawsuits that plaintiffs are alleging that the artificial intelligence company and their founder failed to warn authorities while aiding and abetting the shooting, among other allegations. They're asking for, $1 billion, the largest ever in Canadian history. But there's still choice of law that basically has to be ferreted out, and whether or not they get past a summary judgment on this duty to warn, which does not exist in almost all instances. It would be a brand new area of the law. All right, as we come back, we'll go ahead and get ourselves into some AI Judge Judy on the vagaries of Florida men and women. Stay with us.
2: 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Decades of legal expertise distilling the latest sports and celebrity legal battles, the Constitution, AI, and the thousand ways Florida man flaunts the law while in flagrante. In the immortal words of the Princess Bride's Vicini, Thocrates, Plato, morons. 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You've been served.

0: we are back. When I say we are back, I mean Craig Fontaine Ashton, Edward Allen, Shady. Shady attorney giving some legal direction. What we call all things legal. We are personal injury attorneys by trade, curious by nature. Been doing this for a long time. Started practicing law in San Francisco. Melvin Belli was two doors down. I was working with Arnold Laub and Melvin Belli character. Three-piece suits. I think he did the Exxon Valdez case instead of doing a class action. He did each case individually. One of my friends that I went to Cal with was one of his clerks at the time. And all the cases were piled up, and a couple of them were falling out of the windows on Montgomery Street. Had the scales of justice balancing on the middle finger and blow off a cannon after every big case and put up the Jolly Roger pirate flag. So that's basically the sensibility that I started my career on 30 years ago plus. So now we are on a show whereby we're having a little bit of fun because what we do for a living is serious business. If you want to see what that is, go to AshtonandPrice.com. And if you have a personal injury case and you want to find out whether or not you have a case that might benefit from our skill set, feel free to call. And ultimately, you'll talk to a real live attorney and we'll give you some real live, valuable, artisanal legal advice. All right. So before we get into Judge Judy, AI Judge Judy and Florida Man, essentially the people that are running the world right now are the Sam Altmans and the Elon Musks. And Polybius talked about we go from monarchy to tyranny, from aristocracy to oligarchy to democracy to anarchy. And so right now we're in the oligarchic stage whereby there is no civil lawsuit that's going to stop Elon Musk from doing anything. Sam Altman, same thing. Elon Musk got $800 billion. It's just a check for him. I mean, you could basically find him $40 billion and that's, what, 5% of his net worth. So it's not going to do anything to this guy. So there's no civil law that's going to stop him. It's only criminal. So essentially he admitted, Elon Musk admitted, basically on a earnings call last week, unfortunately, Hardware 3, I wish it were otherwise, but Hardware 3 simply does not have the capability to achieve unsupervised full self-driving. So he's just admitted that they cannot do what the contracts say they could do. And if it turns out with all these lawsuits, if they get past this arbitration clause, which I think is going to be difficult, but if it turns out he knew that that was not true and he was lying about it, that could be criminal fraud. And when you get a different Department of Justice involved, especially with how crazy everything's been done, you know, he's exposed and losing your liberties, no joke to these guys. And you can't buy your way out of that one. And then Sam Altman, he was accused and he had a law firm that basically took the case. His basically sister accused him of basically, sexual assault.
1: Yeah. And she argued he raped her and, because of her age, it would have made him a pedophile too.
0: Yeah. So I mean, who knows if it's true, but it got past the stage where it got into, past the summary judgment into litigation, the lawyers just backed out of it. But the idea is these are the guys that are kind of running the world right now. So when you're using your large language models, just use a sense of caution because these things are not basically infallible and, you know, use it with an eye of skepticism. All right. You don't need any skepticism when it comes to AI Judge Judy on Clause Anthropic with our Florida Man stories. I take Florida Man stories, put it into AI Judge Judy on Clause Anthropic, say, hey, write a story in the voice of Judge Judy. And this is what she came up with. Florida man with samurai sword and a lit torch says portion of preserve on fire. And then we got Florida man drives lawnmower through Target doors. And then we've got a woman falling asleep behind the wheel of a Tesla thinking it was going to drive her home. All right. So here we go. Florida man with a samurai sword and a lit torch says portion of preserve on fire. Mr. Lentz, 22 years old from Melbourne, Florida, and a fine Thursday morning, while the rest of Florida was drinking coffee and complaining about the humidity, you decided, and stop me if I'm getting this wrong, to go for a stroll down Jensen Beach Boulevard carrying a lit tiki torch and a samurai sword. Samurai sword, sir. Samurai sword? Where do you even get one of those? I don't even want to know. All right, so let me read the menu of this to you, sir. Sir, it's because it's a buffet. First, you try to pour gasoline on cars in downtown Jensen. Strike one. You doused a motorcycle outside a bar with accelerant. Strike two. Then apparently dissatisfied with your batting average, you wandered into the Savannah's Preserve and started lighting it up like it was 4th of July at Cypress Gardens. Strike 3, 4, and 5, and foul ball into the parking lot. What was the plan, sir? Don't tell me there was a plan. Because if there was a plan, I want to meet the strategic consultant who drew up Tiki Torch plus Samurai plus Protected Wetland, and I want to revoke his library card. This wasn't a plan. This was a yard sale of bad decisions, and you bought everything on the table. You know who walks around with a lit torch and a sword? Not since the year 1200. The last person who tried this looked professionally was beheaded by his own cousin. And let me tell you, his cousin had a better reason than you did, because at least there was a throne involved. And let's talk about the preserve. You know what the preserve is? It's one piece of Florida the developers haven't paid over yet. It's where the herons live. The herons, sir, who did nothing to you. The herons who were minding their own heron business, and you came through like a discount Prometheus trying to give fire to the egrets. The egrets don't want fire. The egrets were doing fine. Judging for the state, The torch is evidence. The sword is evidence. Your dignity is somewhere in the Savannah smoldering. Next case.
1: Ooh. Florida man drives lawnmower through Target doors and botched TikTok stunt. Let me get this straight. You're a legal adult. You can vote. You can sign a contract. You can join the Marines. And what do you do with all this beautiful God-given autonomy? You go on a lawnmower, sir, the thing your grandfather uses to cut the grass, and you drove it through the front door of a Target store for TikTok. You know what I love? I love when people tell me they did something for the content. Beauty and brains, you have neither. But you have a phone, and apparently that's all that you need these days. Tell me, genius, when you were sitting in your mother's garage cooking up this Nobel Prize-winning idea, did anybody in the room, anybody say, hey, fella, maybe we don't ram a John Deere through the sliding glass door of a Fortune 500 retailer? No, nobody, because it looks like at the police report, and I see two names here, and I'm guessing your friends are smarter than you, which is not a very high bar, by the way. You think this is funny? Target has lawyers. Target has insurance adjusters. Target has a corporate restitution department that eats little boys like you for breakfast and asks for seconds. That door you turned into a modern art, that's not a door anymore. That's a line item. And your name is at the bottom of it. And the views. Oh, yes, the precious views. Let me explain something to you, because clearly nobody else has. The internet is forever. The mugshot, forever. That arrest record is forever. Forever. 20 years from now, when you're sitting down at the desk of somebody across from you, they're applying for a job and they bring your name up on the internet, well, you're not getting that job. You wanted to be an influencer? Congratulations, you influenced me. And now I'm going to influence you by sending you to owe all that money and go to jail. Next case.
0: All right. Florida woman finds out her Tesla isn't a designated driver. Found asleep on I-75. Ms. Brown, 37 years old, a grown woman with a job, a phone, presumably a credit card, and access to rideshare. You ever heard of it? Lyft, a taxi, a friend, a bus, walking? Any one of the 17 ways human beings have been getting home drunk since the invention of the wheel? No, you had a better idea. You decided that your car would drive you home because you bought a Tesla. And somebody on the internet told you it has autopilot. And you thought to yourself, I'm reconstructing your thought process here, which frankly did not require a forensic team. I'm a modern woman. I purchased the future. The future will take me home. The future took you to mile marker 217 in the middle lane at 2 o'clock in the morning, and then the future took a nap right alongside you because the future did not know what to do because the future is a glorified cruise control, and you, madam, are not its passenger. You are its supervisor. Don't roll your eyes at me. I've been on the bench longer than that car has been a company. You know what autopilot is? It's a feature. It's a feature like a heated seats or a sunroof. You don't put your toddler in a heated seat and call it a babysitter. You don't open the sunroof and call it a convertible. And you do not get behind the wheel God knows how many cocktails and call your car a designated driver. You know what Kit is? Kit is a television show from 1982. It's not real. David Hasselhoff is not coming to get you. The car does not love you. The car does not care if you make it home. The car's a machine. And the machine did exactly what it's designed to do, which is to say, I've lost confidence in the meat in the driver's seat and I'm pulling over. Except it didn't pull over, did it? It stopped in traffic in the middle lane on an interstate at 2 a.m, where 18-wheelers travel 80 miles an hour with drivers who have been awake since Tuesday. You understand, madam, how close you came to be the lead story instead of a punchline? And the comment section. Oh, don't get me started on the comment section. Quote, was she really driving if the car was on autopilot? Yes. What if she sat in the passenger seat? Still, yes. What if the car was technically in motion under its own? I will reach the same conclusion here. The law is not a riddle. The keys were yours. The seat was yours. The blood alcohol was yours. The DUI is yours. Congratulations. You've earned it like a Girl Scout badge. You want to know the difference between you and lawnmower boys? They were 18 and stupid. You're 37 and you should know better. They have an excuse called a frontal lobe, and that isn't, and yours theirs hasn't finished cooking. You finished cooking 15 years ago and apparently came out underdone. License suspended, dignity suspended, autopilot privileges revoked by me personally. Next case. Thanks for listening. We enjoyed doing it. For the best advice, don't think twice. Call Ashton and Price.

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11: A Better Life with Dr. Sanjay Gupta.
12: For years, scientists have been studying the association between depression and dementia. 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
29: 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We'll talk to Susan Slusser at 5:15. 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And are we any closer to knowing Steve Kerr's future with the Golden State Warriors?
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32: Your 401k could be one of your largest assets, and the question that you want to know, is it protected from a lawsuit? Well, if you live here in California, you probably heard that your retirement accounts are protected, but are they? And if so, How much? We're going to cover that today. It is an exciting, interesting question, and it's changed once again. So if you're interested in if your retirement account is protected from creditors, and this show is just for you, good morning. I am David Hollander. People around here call me the Sandman. For those of you just joining us, welcome. So ever since, this has been going on since the 90s. I remember hearing this when the O.J. Simpson trial was going on. Remember after that was over? He kept his retirement accounts, and people were saying, well, how is that possible when he got convicted in the civil court and owed all that money to the family and they couldn't collect? And so this became a rumor that periodically people bring up, which is that they think their IRA account, their 401k, their retirement accounts, that they're protected from creditors, and they just don't worry about that. So they go on and do other asset protection to try and protect what they have from anything that could possibly happen outside of, say, an insurance policy or something like that. And so people wonder, and they ask good questions, but don't just assume it's true, because here in California, as I uncover, and there were quite a few cases which you're going to like to hear about today, we're going to talk about some personal stories of these people who aired all their debts on the internet. You can just find them and read all about it. Interesting cases. So we're going to go through each one today and where the current status of the law is. The new law that just went into effect January 1st of 25. This was Assembly Bill 2837. Maybe you've heard about it and how it extended the coverage of this fiction that I'll say is out there that's spreading around. And so if you want to know more about it, well, we're going to cover that today. Find out if your 401k is protected from creditors. Now, let's get started. Another incredible week on Wall Street with the S&P 500 passing 7,200 for the first time. Can you believe it? April 2026 was a terrific month for the Dow Jones, S&P 500, and the NASDAQ. This past week, the Fed met, and it looks like Kevin Warsh, who was just confirmed by the Senate Banking Committee, will be the next Fed chair and should start that seat mid-May. Well, the Fed left rates unchanged, as you probably heard, at 3.75%. That was expected. But the Fed decision created some interesting commentary, so I thought I'd talk about it today. In greater depth, the economic sector, the net result of what the Fed just did, highlights a reality that the stage is becoming set now for more monetary volatility in the coming months. What do I mean by that? Why? Well, you had three hawkish dissenters. And what that did is it signals to the markets that cuts may not be in the future and or there could be hikes. Now, granted, there are 11 voting members and the vote was 8-3 dissenters. But the dissenters underscore two important points that you want to pay attention to moving forward. First, the overall market is expecting now zero or maybe one rate cut in late 2026. But if this hawkish trend continues, more people start to dissent on lowering rates, then the market will have to begin to price in a greater chance of rate hikes. And that is not a positive or priced into the stocks at these current levels. This isn't a problem yet for the market, but it's going in that direction, and that's why we got to watch it. Second, the hawkish trend in the Fed right now risks creating more division. And when you have division, you have uncertainty. When you have uncertainty, you don't know what the future looks like. And even with Warsh, who appears to be more dovish coming in, that could be a negative for markets. So practically, how that would appear would be in the form of higher bond yields and possibly the number one fundamental risk we need to worry about over the coming months is higher yields negatively impacting the market multiple that the current prices are pricing into the earnings growth right now of stocks. Put simply, that's a problem for the market that we need to start looking at, because if policy starts to change, even in the near term, this could undercut the future growth of the stock market, even though this past week was pretty good. How about oil? Oil's been pretty exciting lately, and right now it's simple economics. Let's go back to history, Mr. Bueller. Greater demand, not so much supply, equals higher prices. And that's exactly what you're seeing right now. Why? Well, this past week, we saw a few things that talk about oil. The first is the EIA report. What does that look at? It looks at the inventory across the board of oil. They also take a look at the SPR. Remember that? The Strategic Reserve Inventory that we have. Well, that went down 7.1 million barrels last week because of, again, the war drawdown. And right now we're sitting at negative 17.5 million barrels since February 28th when the war began. This matters right now with the Strait of Hormuz still being closed and the SPR already down, get this, 240 million barrels since the post-COVID era peak of 650 million barrels. What else happened? Well, when you turn to headlines, the commercial crude stock fell 6.2 million barrels. The estimates were 100,000. So 6.2 actual estimate, 100,000. That's a pretty big differential. Also, gasoline supply, well, that fell 6.1 million barrels compared to estimates of 2.1. So again, almost a three-timeser. And the distillates declined 4.5 million barrels where the estimate was 1.8. So again, pretty big miss across the board. And this actually spells surprise and further increases in gas prices across the board. So when we look at the fundamentals, we're seeing robust and rising consumer demand at the pump. And this just simply translates into higher prices for longer, particularly with the suspension of what's going on right now. So this past week, the S&P 500 did surge to a new high. We are trending back to a bullish reflection point, if you would, on the S&P 500. The next resistance point that I'm looking at on the upside is 7225. Gold this past week had a bearish trend. This is all technical information, by the way. So gold violated a long-term upline trend that we haven't seen since mid-March. This shifted the trend from bullish to neutral after a 2.5-year bullish trend in gold. And for the 10-year treasury, what we're watching there is a resistance level on the upside to 4.44%. If we go above that and violate that, that would be another negative when it comes to the stock market. When we come back, this is a new topic. I'm excited to talk to you about it. It has to do with your retirement account. And the question this morning is your retirement account protected from creditors? We're going to come back and talk about that. You're listening to the Protect Your Assets Show with David Hollander. That's me, the Sandman. We'll be right back.
0: You've worked hard to get to where you are today, but are you protected from the next market corrections? 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
32: Welcome back. I am David Hollander. People around here call me the Sandman, and that's because I help you keep more of what's yours, and that's because I've been running a tax, legal, financial firm for over 30 years. And this morning, we got a great question, which has to do with your retirement accounts. And I've been hearing about this for a long time. I didn't really know the answer, and so I went and researched all about it yesterday. It was going back to my roots as an attorney and researching using LexisNexis and what's out there to figure it all out and read the cases. They're interesting. And so since I remember back to this in 93 when there was the O.J. Simpson trial, and that had wrapped itself up, and he was acquitted, and then he got the civil trial going, and then he lost that. And then remember, before he went to jail, he had the retirement accounts, which they couldn't touch, and there was a whole bunch of hoopla about it. And then over the years, I'd always hear, usually from my doctor clients, that their IRAs and 401ks were protected. And there usually wasn't a lot of worry about it, but that's not the case, as I came to find out. And so did some research and wanted to find out. And there's the question this morning: is your California retirement account protected from creditors? And so the answer is not really, not the way you think it probably is. So we're going to get into that this morning. We're going to read the law, look at some of the cases that are out there. There's still one big seminal case. It's called In Re Schweitzer SWITZER. That still is the benchmark when it comes to this subject. But then you throw into the mix this new law that got passed and in place last January. And it was Assembly Bill 2837, which further complicated the situation. So let's talk about this. The retirement accounts, which before AB 2837 really just consisted of an IRA, an individual retirement account, and SEP IRA is another type of IRA. That's what an individual sets up if he or she has a business, maybe they're sole proprietor. And so it seemed like these were protected from creditors and judgments and things that, would come at you, particularly if you were a doctor and you were practicing, you were worried about that. Now, where do you find this? The exemption, the statute itself in California is found in California Code of Civil Procedure. We call it CCP in the legal business. It's section 704.115. You can Google that and read it yourself. Subsection A3 says that a private retirement plan, including an IRA, is essentially exempt. But I'm going to read on and tell you more about it. So then, remember, January 1st, 25, AB 2837, that passed, and it extended the coverage of 401ks and other qualified retirement plans. So for all of you out there who has a retirement plan, 457, 403b, pension, arguably those would be included in that definition of a retirement account. Go on and read the CCP section 704. We go to subsection B. It says that the assets of a private retirement plan are exempt while they are in the plan. And subsection D goes on to say that those assets are exempt when you start to take them out to live on. Okay, all sounding good so far. There's an exception, of course, that's subsection C, and that deals with alimony and child support. I'm going to come back to that because one of the cases we're going to talk about today involves that. There's no sympathy for those trying to dodge alimony or child support payments. My mom will be really pleased about that. So far, so good. A retirement account is exempt from creditors. Well, sort of, because now we're going to get into subsection E, and this is the one that a lot of people talk about. So, I'm paraphrasing, but basically those accounts are exempt only to the extent necessary to provide for the support of the judgment debtor, that would be you, when the judgment debtor retires, and for the support of the spouse and dependents of, again, you, taking into account all resources that are likely to be available. There's a couple phrases in there that should cause you concern. Dangerous clauses, I'm going to call them. And there's two of them that we're going to analyze this morning. There are two clauses that are dangerous that are discussed in these cases, which are of interest to me when it comes to the subject, is the first one, which is to look at the exempt only to the extent necessary to provide for the support of you, the judgment debtor, right? Because if you're going to try and, well, let's walk through this situation. Let's say you're out there driving around in your car and something bad happens and someone gets seriously injured. These are types of thought process we go through in law school. When you're sitting there in tort class, tort has to do with civil lawsuits and judgments and those kind of things. And so you're sitting there in class and your professor says, so, you know, you're driving down the street and something falls off a building, hits your car, and then you hit something and then someone's not killed. They're maimed for life. And now you get a big judgment against you for millions of dollars. What are you going to do? Right. I mean, so this is sort of the analysis you go through. And of course you have insurance. But how does that really work? Well, whatever the limit is of your policy, the attorney is, of course, going to go after that. And so just assume you had a $300,000 or $400,000 or $500,000 policy. And so that's going to get paid out if there's a multi-million dollar judgment. And then where does that creditor start to look? Well, they start to look to your personal assets. So if you have a house or a rental property, and in this case today we're talking about retirement accounts, like your 401k. Can they come after that? I see your wheels spinning, right? You're thinking about it. I don't know. Can they? What do you say, Sam? Well, they can. And so we're going to look at these cases today and talk about this. But the reality is, yeah, those assets are potentially now available. And so this first clause, which is looking at the support that you need, how much money do you and or your spouse or dependents, here's the question, need to live on in retirement? That's the question. You should write that down. That's that first part of this thing that we're gonna talk about today. We're going to look at the cases and see what they say. I'm going to also tell you after reading all this how the court decides.

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0: Unlike the Dolan Law Firm, most of these firms are from out of state or in LA.
1: The Dolan Law Firm is headquartered right here in San Francisco, going on 30 years.
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2: In other words, if you're under 50 and you're employed, it's quite possible that none of your retirement accounts are going to be protected from creditors. On the other side, if we look at this closely, which we're going to look at in our case today, if you're nearing retirement or you're already in retirement, then there is a chance that your 401k, your retirement account, could be protected to some extent. 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
2: Welcome back. I am David Hollander, also known as the Sandman, and you are listening to Protect Your Assets this morning. And the big question this morning is your retirement account protected from creditors, particularly if you're at or near retirement? A lot of people think it is, but I have bad news for you. It might not be. So today we're talking about that subject. We're going to get into it about the law and some of the case law out there, and what you need to know if that's something that you're concerned about. Before we get into that, we are doing our Tax Smart Retirement Workshops. This is a update on tax laws, tax planning, and what you can do right now to pay less in taxes on that income and money you're earning in your accounts. What are some of the strategies and techniques that we're doing right now for our clients? Well, if you want to find out, why don't you come have dinner with us at several locations around the Bay Area this month? We're doing several workshops that hopefully are near you, and you can show up, have a great dinner, and learn something, hopefully. How do you do that? Well, there's a couple ways to do it. One is you could go to our website, libertygroupllc.com, libertygroupllc.com. You click on the events tab at the top, and that'll bring you to a page where all of the workshops are listed. And so if you want to come, again, you can just click on that blue register button, sign up right there for the event. You're welcome to bring a friend as well, as long as we have space. And if you just want to call and get yourself on the reservation list, then call 866-PROTECT, 866-PROTECT. Ask for Dylan or Nick. And let them know you want to come, and we'll see you there. So this morning, we're talking about this really big question, which is your retirement account protected? And for those of you who missed the first part of the show, where you find the law on this in California is California Code of Civil Procedure, CCP Section 704.115. And that was updated recently with Assembly Bill 2837, which is now effective. And the question is your retirement account protected from creditors? So we went through the basics of that. Now, law is law, but case law is usually what talks about what the law means or what it says, and the judges have a lot of interpretation, and what they say typically is the final word. So now it's time for one of our fan favorite parts of the show. It's called our They Say segment, where we debunk common myths, half-truths, and sometimes just bad advice that they say.
1: Who are they? What do they know that I don't? And what are they saying this week? Here's David Hollander, the Sandman's answer.
2: So here's one they say. They say that a 55-year-old doctor's IRA is creditor-proof. Is that true? I hate to say it. Probably not. What do you mean? You just went through the law and it says it's exempt and protected and blah, blah, blah. Well, there's more to the story. So let's start out with the seminal case, which is still out there, called In Re Switzer, S-W-I-T-Z-E-R. Richard Switzer was 60 years old, and he was married to Betty. She was 32. I know what you're thinking. Richard was employed as the VP of a furniture company, making about $120,000 a year. Betty, she was unemployed. Will you stop that? Switzer has approximately 5 years to go until he's retired. He testified at trial that he intended to retire soon, as soon as the bankruptcy was concluded, in fact, because he had a skin condition and circulatory problems in his legs that make it increasingly difficult for him to travel in his capacity as the vice president of sales for the furniture company. Switzer also testified that there is a distinct possibility that he's going to lose his job before he can retire at age 65 because the employer is laying people off as a result of all the cheap furniture made in Asia. So now, given the fact that Switzer is 60 years old, his opportunity to obtain other employment if his job is eliminated, well, it's going to be tough. Let's face it. At least this is what the court's saying. I'm paraphrasing now, making some of this up, but you can go read this for yourself. Interesting fact so far, right? There's also little chance that the debtor in this case, again, that's Switzer, will be able to regenerate his retirement asset, in this case, an IRA account, from his salary, because when you look at his monthly income after taxes, it's about $6,500 a month, but his expenses, this is what I always wondered as I read these cases, his expenses are $8,300 a month. Now, he has his residence up for sale, and if it sells, he's going to break even. He's not going to make anything. He's not going to lose anything. Always wonder how that happens, too. It happens. And so if he eliminates his mortgage payment and the housing expenses that go along with that home, then that should help his monthly expenses drop. And he's testified that his medical expenses right now are about $750 a month for the skin condition. It's not covered under his medical plan. I'll just throw in there, what if he loses his job? What happens to his medical benefits? Question, huh? His monthly housing allowance is $2,000, according to the court. And after that, the expenses will be around $5,008.59. Now, he owes money to creditors, and that's why they're coming at him. So, again, how does that happen? Well, maybe something happens. That's an accident. You get sued. You owe a lot of money to somebody, and now they're coming after you. And your policy wasn't enough to cover the judgment or the attorneys and all that. I mean, it can happen. So is his retirement account protected? Well, in this case, Richard is claiming that his 401k and his rollover IRAs and KEOs, that those are protected. Now, if you add those all up, all those accounts up, it's about $500,000. And he was claiming, of course, that CCP section 704.115 and also the federal bankruptcy section 11 USC section 541C2. Those are the law. I'm just reading it for you. You can see whatever anyway. So the court asked the issue, is those retirement accounts, are they excluded from the creditor's ability to go after them in this proceeding? And the court held the following. Now, again, this is the seminal case. This is the most liberal case that's out there you're going to find as we go through this. The bankruptcy court said that the $500,000 of his accounts, his retirement accounts, were protected. Why? Well, the debtor and his wife were receiving Social Security. The court noted that it was enough with the retirement account and the distributions off that account, which they calculated, by the way, to enjoy a, quote, reasonable standard of living during his retirement, which, again, they looked at his life expectancy of about 18 years. So they ruled that the $500,000 was protected, but he had another $100,000 that was in a retirement account that was not protected and that the creditor could take. And from all the cases that I read, the $500,000 that the court protected in Richard Schweitzer's case is the largest amount that has ever been determined to be exempt under Section 704. It's the high water mark. So for all those of you running around out there, that's a good number to start with. But does it mean the whole thing's exempt? Probably not. And here's why. This is what's interesting. When you go read the legislative intent, this is the assembly talking about them creating the law and what they want to do with it. They literally have these kind of conversations. So I'm quoting this. This is that subdivision E we were talking about, those dangerous phrases. They say, this is what the assembly's saying. This is what the people who wrote the law are saying. They require that the court consider all the resources, such as Social Security payments, pensions, any other income assets like real estate, as long as they're likely to be available to the judgment debtor. This is Richard Schweitzer again, or anybody like that. They're going to look at also the number of years before you're going to retire. The court should take into account not only all the assets of the debtor at the time the exemption is claimed, but also all the assets and income, including pension rights, that, in this case, Richard is likely to acquire prior to retirement, end quote. That's literally the language from the people who wrote this law. So I'm going to call that extremely dangerous, because if you're thinking that your retirement account is protected just because it's a retirement account, I got news for you. That, quote, extent necessary, taking into account all resources that are likely to be available, well, that's a problem. That could be a problem for you. And so when we go to analyze whether or not your 401k is exempt from a creditor, even when you're in retirement, because you could be retired, we need to look at some other case law to see what's out there. So when I come back, I'm going to look at a couple other cases. I probably have time for one more, which we'll get into, which is another interesting case. You're going to like this one. To answer the question, is your retirement account, is your 401k protected from a creditor if something were to happen and your policy wasn't enough to cover the damages? The answer to the question is not what you think it is. So if you're curious about this issue, you want to know if you're protected, if you want to know what could come at you in retirement, then you better call us. 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Not a lot of companies can say that. 866-PROTECT, 866-776-8328. 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

0: there that it's protected, that they can't touch it. But if you're a doctor and you have a retirement account, you're good. Not true. That's what we're talking about this morning. If you're thinking about retiring and you have a retirement account and you're wondering if it's protected, don't assume anything. And that's been the topic of the show this morning. We've been covering that question. Is your retirement account protected in California? The answer is, it really depends, but probably not the extent you think. Want to wish some happy birthdays. Kevin J. O'Donnell, Paul Parker, Dr. Neil White, and Carrie Riddle. Hope you guys have a great birthday week. This whole show, we've been talking about whether or not your retirement account is protected from creditors. And there is a California law that's on point when it comes to this subject. We've been analyzing the law and the cases that interpret that law. And as we covered last section, when you look at this question, all of your circumstances, the present and future, are going to be taken into account as they analyze this question, the court in this case. So let's say that that you have many years and you created a retirement protection trust. Maybe you went to Nevada, maybe you went to the Cook Islands. You set up asset protection things. Like people usually with several million dollars do this kind of thing. So let's say you did that. Well, if you could access that and have that as part of your income, then your retirement account's definitely not going to be protected, because that's another asset that the court's going to consider that's available to you. Or let's say that you have another, in this case, retirement plan, pension plan, which you're able to draw on in retirement. It's exempt under the statute, but as the court analyzes the factors that we were just talking about, a retirement plan, a California retirement pension in this case, well, if you claim that your IRA is exempt or your 401k is exempt, no. The chances of that being the case, it's basically zero. There's another case I found here that deals with a guy. His name's Mr. Welter. He set up a partnership and LLCs and all this kind of stuff, and he owed about $5 million. And he had an account at Morgan Stanley, an IRA, in fact, that had some money in it, about $164,000. And he was arguing that the IRA is exempt under the statutes we've been talking about this morning. And at the time of the hearing, he was 75 years old. He was retired, and he had a heart condition requiring three medications. He was unmarried, but supports three minor children, ages 8, 8, and 11, and their mother, who was age 49. The children's mother was receiving Social Security of $800 a month per child. Welter had debts of about $5.7 million. He owned two cars. He had a business property in San Juan Capistrano. It had no equity in it, of course. And he had a life estate in the condominium that he was living in. This guy's sophisticated. He had Social Security income about $1,286 a month, and he was working part-time, earned about $600 to $800 a month. The court was asking, where'd you come up with the $8,204 you need to live? When you do the math, it doesn't really add up. And he was claiming, of course, that his IRA is exempt from this creditor who wants their millions because he just doesn't have it. Of course, the court talks about the Switzer decision we were just talking about. And they said that the four factors seem to favor him getting this exemption because he's 75, he's retired, he's got dependents, and the amount of the judgment can never be repaid. It's just, the court's just saying it's not going to happen. And it, as you read the facts, yeah, it looks that way. But here's the thing. Welter failed to provide copies of his retirement plans, his account statements, his banking records, his title and his asset values, his agreements for child support, tax returns. Sorry, buddy. Not protected. End of story. So the point of this exercise this morning is the following. It is difficult to predict what part of your retirement account will ultimately be determined to be exempt, depending on some of the factors like how many years to retirement, what are your needs going to be in retirement, and what other income sources do you have in retirement. What is not at all difficult to determine is that is if you have enough to take care of yourself, your retirement account, it's going to be subject to creditors and not protected as you might have otherwise thought. So I hope you enjoyed this show. Big thanks to the Protect Your Assets team for putting together an interesting show today. My executive producer, network manager, Kevin Renfer. And of course, all my fabulous producers back there, Dylan, Nick, Phil, Raff. Because without my team, I'm just another pretty voice on the radio. You have been listening to Protect Your Assets. I am David Hollander, the Sandman. Go out and make the rest of your life the best of your life.
1: 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Have been screened. Callers should not expect their conversations with David Hollander on the radio or with staff to be held in confidence, and that legal information provided on the air is not intended to be a substitute for callers hiring their own lawyers to advise them about personal legal matters. Proper advice depends on complete analysis of all the facts and circumstances. The information given on this program is in the nature of general financial comment and cannot be relied upon as pertaining to your specific financial situation. California Life Agent number 0B48569. Listeners should consult their own financial advisor or conduct their own due diligence before making any financial decisions.
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11: 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An unusual day, a split doubleheader in Philly, bright and early. We have Giants manager Tony Vitello on the UMA guest line. Tony, welcome back to Murph and Marcus, Brian Murphy, Marcus Boucher. You're out there in Philly getting ready for a big old day. How you doing, Tony?
12: Hey, morning, Tony.
13: Yeah. No, doing well. Obviously, got a definite change in the schedule, and if you look too far ahead, it'll get us in pretty late to Tampa tonight, and we'll squeeze some things for the series there. But the most important thing is game two, and kind of a punchback game for us after Luzardo was pretty good the other night. We weren't very good. So really game two is the focus, and then there's going to be a lot of downtime with them wanting to make this a night game after the first game. So we'll get back to neutral during that time. But again, game two is kind of the focus, and the guys just all showed up and I think have a good bit of energy to them after a restful night or a lazy night at the hotel last night.
11: Tony, just a couple of housekeeping items. One, 27th man is allowed. Who are the Giants bringing up?
13: Yeah, so McDonald actually just arrived, and you know, he was throwing the ball as good as anybody for us at the beginning of spring training. His last outing was really his only one that wasn't great. And then in the minor leagues and AAA, he got off to a little bit of a rough start, but has picked up. So it's kind of been a flip of it, if you will. And he's picked up the pace as of late and thrown really well. The biggest thing for him, you know, coming into the locker room today is it's an added level of toughness, in my opinion. I don't think he's scared. He showed that last year in a couple outings, one against the Dodgers. So he'll be added on today.
11: And then a game two starter. As of last night, there hadn't been one announced. Have you guys announced one?
13: No, we haven't yet. So, again, for us, it was kind of about playing out game one, seeing where we're at with the bullpen and what we're looking at, not just in Tampa, but when we return against San Diego as well.
12: Tony, this will be your first big league doubleheader, but I'm assuming back at Tennessee, you had plenty of 18-inning fall ball games where you had to hang around the ballpark all day long. So do you feel like you can maybe rely on some of that prior experience to help keep yourself and the team engaged in today's doubleheader?
13: Yeah, I'll take 18 innings of being in the dugout over, 70 innings in a day. 70 is probably a big number, but 45 innings of standing on concrete watching high school guys play, you know. So to me, it's an exciting opportunity. It's like the split squad games in the minor leagues. Of course, you split up, so I was only a part of one of those games. But you have an opportunity to win two games at the end of the day. That's really what it is. And again, pretty unique schedule with them pushing us to a night game. Everybody will get a chance to get off their feet, get in here and regroup, re-strategize for game two. But no, I'm all for an energy contest. That's kind of what we called it yesterday in the locker room when we rallied the guys up and told them about the schedule.
11: Tony Vitello, the voice you hear, he's joining us as the Giants are getting ready to take on the Phillies at 9:35 this morning. Logan Webb against Christopher Sanchez. They'll see what happens before they announce their 2:35 p.m. pitching plan. So, Tony, big picture, Mike, we have Kruk and Kipe on all the time, and they were talking in terms of months. They go, how'd this month go? Or a guy who's scuffling, a new month might change a guy. Well, today's the last day of April. So we take a kind of a macro view of the month of April. You guys are 11-13 going into this doubleheader today. So theoretically, you could finish April at 500. But I'm looking at the month, and I'm looking at April 16 in Cincinnati. And that's the day things got salty. And since that day, you guys are 7-4. So, you know, the media, we love to draw our narratives, our big picture. Did something happen that day that made you guys better?
13: I think just a little bit of more cohesiveness. It's always been a group dating back to spring training that, to me, has a pretty good sense of camaraderie. Everybody gets along. But the biggest thing is once the season starts and the stats start going up on the board is when it gets tougher, do you get closer together? And, you know, at the time in Cincinnati, we lose a really frustrating first two games of that deal, and your backs are kind of up against the wall for that series in particular, but also just overall at that point how we played. And, you know, the old, if you're going to go down, you're going to go down with a fight. And ironically, the more fight you got in you, you don't go down as often. So I think that had a little bit to do with it. But I also kind of drew my own narratives of each of the road trips we've had. And I think, you know, Cincinnati, our first one to San Diego, and just some other things that have come up on the road have provided some opportunities for our guys to form more of an identity. And we haven't done that yet here in Philly, so maybe that'll be a part of the script here.
12: Tony, Cincinnati was not the only time we saw a few sparks fly between you guys and other teams. There was also a situation later on with Dalton Rushing and the Dodgers. And we don't got to get too into the details about whether or not Logan Webb was just pitching inside or throwing at him on purpose. But I really just want to get your kind of big picture philosophy on having pitchers like Logan Webb or Landon Roop that are willing to stand up and protect their teammates. And what do you think about the game in general and how baseball will police itself?
13: Yeah, you know, I was talking with a former player yesterday. I'm trying to think who it was. Yesterday was a long day of just sitting around, but he was talking about how that's kind of, you know, backtracked the whole policing itself and, you know, pitchers don't hit anymore and things like that. But for me, it's just you have to command respect from your opponent. And also, it doesn't mean hitting guys or sliding into guys' biceps or anything like that. But if you're not respected, then there's got to be some sort of repercussions for that. Otherwise, it's not going to change. And we certainly dealt with that my first year at Tennessee. Of we were kind of a doormat of the SEC. And first, you have to respect yourself, and then you got to command respect from others. And there's a lot of things that go into that. So for me, if I was going to pick a point, and I'm just being honest, I'm not on the field, so I'm not in the battle as much as these guys are. I can observe and see, and I hear some things, but I don't know them all. You know, the Orioles game was where I was most frustrated, was when Arise got ran into. So that would be a deal, you know, on the middle infield. That's what position I played that would have bothered me most.
11: Wow, good stuff. Tony Vitello telling us about this team coming together on the road. Oh, it's almost like you prefer the road. I mean, we love home, right? Home's great. But, you know, road trips aren't a negative to you. They're an opportunity to kind of bond. Like, you know, like when you're a kid and, you know, youth travel or something, you take a travel tournament and they all bond together, you know. I've noticed that in your comments. You just said it to us in that answer. Like, you kind of look forward to these road trips in a certain way, huh?
13: Yeah, especially early in the year. And I think, you know, sometimes when you watch a movie, sometimes the villain takes your eye more than, you know, the hero. So first of all, in baseball, you got to twist everything into a positive. But sometimes it is fun to be on the road and play the villain and get booed if you score and upset the home fans and things like that. But as far as kind of team building or character building, it's just the facilities are closer together. There's less to do. There's less people to talk to. There's more time traveling together on the plane. So I would say in particular early in the year, it just provides an opportunity for a team to grow as far as what is the group like, what are the bonds like. And then later in the year, it probably turns a little bit more into toughness. You know, it's not as comfortable being on the road. And if you're going to be great, not just good, you have to be able to be successful on the road. And you'd like to think with our fan base and the unique setup of the park and some things like that, we would be successful at home. So if you combine the two, now we're talking.
11: Jazz are 6-7 on the road, hanging around 500. We're 6-6 prior to that Tuesday game, so holding their own. Okay, Tony, so things on your team, on your roster. Probably the biggest one that's caught Giants fans' attention is Rafael Devers. Everybody knows the card. Everybody knows the 35 homers and 109 ribs last year. Everybody knows the trade. And everybody knows he's had a terrible first month. And he spoke to the media yesterday, and he addressed it and said, expressed confidence in himself and all that. So I guess it's sort of a two-part question. Like, one, what's your strategy on getting Rafi out of his slump? And two would be, is there a chance you would move him down in the lineup a little bit to take pressure? Or no, a big bopper like that, you leave him right where he is?
13: Well, yeah, I mean, we technically have moved him down a little bit. I think, you know, start of the season, the two hole was kind of the most talked about currently in the five hole. And one thing that does for our guys, and it'll come more as he punishes some baseballs, but it is a presence right in the middle of the order, balances things out with right, left and things like that. But again, a presence that the other team still knows and is aware of what he's capable of, especially when he gets it going. So I also don't think that's going to make a huge difference for him. He really approaches everything the same every day, and he's a pretty dang good teammate when it comes to what we ask him to do, whether it's we want to DH for him for a day or it's put in extra work at first base, hit him in whatever spot in the order. He just wants to win. And, you know, to backtrack to your first question, I think, you know, at this point, the biggest thing is Rafi knows Rafi better than anybody. And if you watch him hit in the cage and listen to kind of how he his self-talk and some of the drills he does, he's got a system in place. And an easy thing for somebody to say is, well, it's not working right now. That's true, but also you got to look at his entire career. And where you really get in trouble as a player is if things aren't going well for a while and you make drastic changes. Certainly adjustments, all for it. We've looked at little things here and there and talked about different approaches. But I think when you start over tinkering and the old adage, if you're kind of going off the road a little bit to the left and you jerk the steering wheel too far to the right, you're going to end up starting an accident. So I think the biggest thing is for him to let him work through this thing and understand that you guys were talking about the month of April. We were able to accumulate some wins. And other than a couple of the hitters kind of getting hot at times, maybe two or three guys could say they tallied up a hot streak and maybe one of our pitchers throwing even better than expected. Guys individually have not performed as well as they're capable of. And yet, again, we've been able to accumulate some wins. So I think as long as guys keep working and putting in that work and pushing forward, it could be pretty exciting if some of these guys could get it rolling together as a group.
12: Tony, 29 games in a Major League Baseball season is still considered relatively early, but in college baseball, that's half your season. So with that being said, has that changed your perspective at all with some of these offensive struggles throughout the lineup and maybe make you practice a little bit more patience knowing that you have 162 games to play?
13: Yeah, it's interesting. Frank, you know, is our pitching coach at Tennessee, and he mentioned to me in the dugout, he said, do you feel like we've played a college season? And I said, no. he said, well, if you count spring training and regular season, it's 56 games, which is the regular season in college baseball. You know, I kind of laughed and said, to be honest with you, it's going way too fast. And by nature of us not playing our best baseball yet, I'm for 190 games if they want to stretch it out to that, because I want to see this group work to their potential and I want to feel like I'm doing a good job too. So I think we're all learning together every day. And the length right now really benefits us personally. To kind of directly answer your question, like, I've just always got a problem of a sense of urgency. So I think patience in the dugout during the game is something that I practice even more now because of the length of the season. But I think with your thoughts in the hotel or in the office or even pregame, having a sense of urgency has just kind of always been a part of my thought process. And, you know, if we're going to get somewhere, if someone's going to get better position or put together better at bats, or we're going to be better at getting on base, I prefer to do it today as opposed to 7 days from now.
11: Mm-hmm. Yeah. Well, you get to do it at 9:35 a.m. Pacific, because the Giants have a doubleheader today at 9:35 a.m. first game, 2:35 p.m. second game, and then on to Tampa. We appreciate Tony Vitello hopping on a few more minutes here before I let him get to the ballpark here. This is the quandary of forcing something versus just letting players play walks, drawing a walk. You can't tell a guy in the on-deck circle, hey, go up there and draw a walk, man. Hey, man.
13: Right.
11: But at the same time, you do want to emphasize, hey, guys, grind these pitches, grind these at-bats. I mean, they're pros. They know the deal. So, Tony, how do you improve the walk rate?
13: Well, so far we've had conversations just to kind of peel back the curtain in the locker room or hitters meetings, so you all know. We've talked really about, you know, relying on or trusting the other guys in the lineup. I think when you get off to a slower start, guys, whether they want to admit it or not, and maybe it's not even true with all of them, but the average guy starts looking up at those numbers and they're not what he wants. So now you start trying to force the action. And the only way to get out of this quote-unquote hole or to even out the numbers is to get hits. Well, you got to get a good pitch to hit in order to get a hit. But, you know, the head starts flying out, the shoulder starts flying out, the thought process is I'm playing catch-up. A lot of that leads you know, to the habit of swinging at pitches that are out of the zone or just swinging too much. So that's one area we've talked about. The other thing we've really tried to address is just understanding where we're at with the game with the ABS. The strike zone is smaller. It's smaller for the umpires. It's smaller for the pitchers. It's definitely smaller for the pitching coaches. I listened to the comments, and I think you got to recognize that and understand that the pitcher has to kind of come into your lair as opposed to you having to go out and go get something. So I think the more calm there is in the box and just the more perspective or realization that that is the case in this particular day and age with the ABS, it hopefully will allow our guys to shrink that zone a little bit and get a little bit more selective.
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10: All right, 808 KNBR. Get chased by a great white or watch the Giants try to hold a ninth inning lead as of yesterday. A toughy series moving forward into the month of April. And Andy Baggerly of The Athletic is on top of it all. He joins us on the UMA guest line like he does every Friday. Bags, good to have you. You got Silver, you got JD as we're getting ready to close out this week. What a day yesterday. How are you?
7: Well, let's see. I just flew back from Philly, and I'm conscious, so that's good. I'm still kind of processing everything that went on yesterday. Kind of summarizes it when you say it's the first time they've been walked off in both ends of a doubleheader since 1956. I mean, that kind of tells you what you were dealing with. So, and you know, what I wrote is that, you know, no matter how you arrive at that kind of outcome, it's going to be just an absolute gut punch, right? It doesn't even matter who you're playing. All the circumstances aside, that is just a brutal outcome. But then to see all the ways that they kind of did it to themselves, the things that didn't happen that probably should have or could have happened, the decisions that they can unspool, a lot of them really questionable. I mean, yeah, I'm still thinking about it. I'm still processing both those games.
26: Bags, let me jump in real quick. And I mean, it's interesting because we were just kicking it around going into the second game after they had lost the first game. My mindset was, all right, let's see how they compete in the second game, right? Like that was sort of my just, you know, how does Hauser look? Do they compete? And then they do, but because they did, they wind up, you know, if they had lost 6-1, you'd say, oh, well, they, you know, the first game kind of chased them in the second game. But then they compete to a level where it opens the door for all these decisions that need to be made that go against them. And you almost find yourself feeling worse than if they had just kind of been flat and lost 6-1.
7: Yeah, I don't know. I mean, I guess you could look at it different ways. I mean, I thought they showed some good life after the little rain delay there in the second game and obviously, you know, got some key hits that they've been missing. Jung-Hoo Lee put him ahead, you know, showed a little bit of fight there. And that's probably better than if they just rolled over in game two. I'm still stunned that Adrian Hauser started game two. I still cannot wrap my head around that decision. Cause now they're not going to have a rested starter Monday against the Padres that they could have avoided if they'd done, you know, the Phillies are 0-10 against left-handed starters this year. And not to say that Matt Gage is going to give you a starting outing, but use him as an opener, and then use Trevor McDonald that you flew in from on a red eye from Salt Lake, and you know, get through that game, and maybe throw some lefties at him. And I know you used Miller in game one, maybe he was down for game two, but you know, they could have done a lot of different things, and you know, they went to Hauser instead, which I was stunned by. After Logan Webb gave them seven innings, and they used two relievers in game one, I thought, okay, they're in pretty good shape. They didn't have to use a bunch of bullpen in game one. They'll probably use a bullpen game in game two. And they said, no, Hauser's starting. So now they got it's going to have the flow into the next two series. And they got to figure out who's going to start Monday against the Padres because they won't have a rested starter. So that's how I sort of thought going into game two. And then obviously, you know, you get to the very end and they try to get a second inning out of Keaton Wynn. And he's been really good for them. I don't blame Tony Vitello for having confidence in trying to extend him. But then we got Kyle Schwarber up and you've got, you know, Harper on deck and you've got Matt Gage, you know, rested and ready in the bullpen and he's all warmed up and you don't bring him in. I mean, that is, you know, very, very easy second guess. Second guessing is easy. Managing is hard, you know, especially when it doesn't work out, because you don't second guess the things that are questionable that do work out. That's just the nature of the job. But this was kind of a gimme, and there were several things that were gimmies, and the Giants just didn't pick them up.
6: Bags, I asked this question to JD earlier in the show, but I wanted to get your thoughts on it as well, being in Philadelphia. So, obviously, choosing to pitch to Kyle Schwarber was a decision that did not end well. And the doubleheader added some complicating layers, like Eric Miller had already pitched that day, so were you going to throw him out there again? And then you got Gage, etc., right? But do you think there was also something to it in the back of Vitello's head where Ryan Walker blew the save in Game 1, and he's trying to see if he had a chance for Keaton Winn to maybe go and claim that spot if he could have gotten Schwarber out there and finished Game 2?
7: Yeah, you see that. You see that managers will put a player in sort of a prove-it spot to try to, you know, hey, you know, you've got some momentum. We want you to further that momentum. Maybe you can take on a bigger role on the team. You know, you see that from time to time. I mean, that's why Barry

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2: And message going splitter, splitter, splitter with Keaton Wynn and a lot of sinkers for Ryan Walker. JD and I were also talking about that a little bit, and we're not going to claim to be experts on that subject, but was there anything to it that stuck out to you about the calling of the pitches, the way the Giants do it, what they might need to change, and is it something that should be more in Patrick Bailey's hands?
3: Well, let me be clear about one thing, because I'll tell you, I'm confused about this, and I wish that I could have asked a follow-up question. I mean, Tony Vitello says so many things. Sometimes you realize after you're done and you're listening to it, oh my gosh, I should have followed up and said, what do you mean by this? Mm-hmm. So when he made that comment about message, I'm not sure whether he meant that message was trying to get Bailey's attention to say, hey, let's get him to chase up. He's saying, let's get him to chase up. Well, you don't chase up with a splitter so much, unless you want him to throw the splitter up, which you generally don't do. So, you know, I'm wondering if he's trying to get his attention to throw something up in the zone and Bailey wasn't responding to that. I don't know really what the dynamic is there, but I think for now we can very comfortably say something needs to be addressed because, you know, whoever was making the calls and wherever that sort of germinated from, you know, to it's you don't never want really triple up or quadruple up on pitches. This was seven in a row splitters to from Keaton Wynn. This was nine in a row sinkers from Ryan Walker to Bryson Stott. And Bryson Stott even said, you know, my Phillies counterpart, Matt Gelb, said, you know, he had the slider in the back of his mind and it's probably a different at bat if he throws it. So, you know, they got to sort this out. They really do. And try to get on the same page because, you know, that was just kind of bizarre what we saw.
4: Well, and it is more a common practice, right? That the bench or pitching coaches or you know guys in the dugout have a little bit more of an impact on calling pitches now than before? Is that like just across baseball, kind of generally speaking, Bags?
3: I mean, the Marlins are doing it. They started doing it in like the six or eight games in September last year. The Rockies are doing it more. A lot of times you're going to see it more, I think, with younger catchers that could use the guidance. Or you got a plus bat catcher who maybe is still learning how to call a game. But, you know, yeah, if you go full bore on it, like maybe the Marlins are doing, you know, maybe you don't even develop catchers who know how to call the game because you just do it for them. Now, I don't think it's that heavy-handed, even with the teams like the Marlins is doing it a lot, because it's still a suggestion. The pitcher can still shake. And let's be clear, Ryan Walker had the ability to shake. You know, so he's the one who threw the pitch, and the buck kind of stops with him, even if, you know, it was kind of tough for him to do that. So I don't know if you're going to see more of it in the game. I assume you probably will, just because the analytics and the data is really infiltrating more and more granular decisions within the game. But, you know, when I asked Tony Vitello about it early in spring training, hey, will you do this? Because it's kind of the biggest difference between college and Major League Baseball. At the time, he left it open. He said, I think it's something we'll discuss, but we have a really good catcher back there. And when I asked Buster, same thing. Well, you know, I'm always open. I don't want to be close-minded to anything. I don't think they'd really kind of delved through it yet, and they didn't want to commit to saying anything, because when the Chronicle wrote, you know, sort of an article on the same topic a week or two later, they kind of changed their story a little bit and were kind of like, no, it's not really something we're going to do with any frequency. So I don't think that was the plan when the season started. I'm not in Tampa. I would definitely have some follow-up questions today. Maybe I'll have to wait till the team gets home. But, you know, it is something that is being talked about a lot more in the game. I don't think it's quite as widespread as maybe you might make it out to be.
2: Well, we'll add it to our bucket of follow-up questions for next Friday. We are talking to Andy Baggerly as he joins us to end every week on the UMA guest line. I was so fascinated by the column you contributed to about relievers, and is the save being devalued because more players are getting saves now? But also, the irony in all that is you saw what the Giants had yesterday, and statistically, you can look at a lot of areas and say, hey, the bullpen has performed fairly well, but the thing that they're lacking

0: and lacking in a major way is that guy who has the guts and the production to go out there in the ninth and just get three outs when you need it, particularly when there's not a lot of margin for error, like we saw twice yesterday, but they didn't get it done.
1: Yeah, you know, I still think there was a little bit of bad luck in there. And Ryan Walker has good stuff. You know, I know that there are a lot of fans who are absolutely, you know, done with Ryan Walker and they've had it with him. A lot of fans felt the same way about, you know, Tyler Rogers when he gave up those dribbler singles. You know, Ryan Walker is a good relief pitcher. He really is. He's a very above average relief pitcher. Let's put it this way. If the Giants were put him on the trading block, there'd be a dozen teams lining up to try to take a shot at acquiring him. I think when you're looking at really the big symptoms on this team, the really big issues, it's Rafael Devers not hitting. It's Willy Adames not hitting. Those guys both came up in the three games in Philly. They came up so many times with an ability to really change the game with one swing, and they're just not impacting the baseball. And it's just not happening. They're not even drawing walks. So, and that's something that's a real issue. That may be the most persistent red flag that we've seen to this point in this season, because things like walk rate, strikeout to walk ratio, those stabilize over a pretty small sample. Those tend to be stable statistics. And the Giants are so far behind the rest of baseball, distantly last in walks. And you know, that's just not something that you see changing overnight. And when you get guys who aren't maybe on hot streaks, you don't have two guys or three guys hot in the lineup at the same time, and you don't have, you know, walks as part of the equation, it's just really, really hard to sustain an offense. And, you know, they're not hitting home runs and they're not walking. So they really need a lot of contact and multiple two, three hits, four hits in an inning to put up a crooked number. And that's hard to do because it's really, really hard to hit in this game with all the stuff that well, you see where batting averages are now, right? So you look at all that and you start thinking, man, this may be just a huge flaw that may not be fixable with this team. And then, you know, obviously the bullpen, it always looks bad when you get walked off twice. But, you know, if Rafael Devers and Willy Adames hit a couple homers in those two games yesterday, we're not even talking about the bullpen.
2: That's a good point. I will ask you, though, to follow up on the last part of it. Who do you think is on the mound the next time the Giants are in that, you know, ninth inning save situation? And if not who, what do you think will go into the decision?
1: Oh, I think it's going to depend on matchups. It's going to depend on if it's lefties in the ninth. I think it'd probably be Eric Miller. Maybe Killian is quickly rising to that station. But again, whether it's Killian or Wynn, they're doing this for the first time. They're pitching in a full-time relief role for the first time. So we don't really know what they look like on back-to-back days. We really don't know what, you know, how they're going to respond to some of the things that are going to be new for them. But Killian has been the most lights-out guy thus far. So if he can kind of be resilient, which you need a short reliever, a leverage reliever to be, then yeah, he turns into a really, really nice piece for this team. But we don't know if he can do that yet. So I think that, you know, will it be Ryan Walker the next time they have a safe situation? I don't know. I'm kind of thinking maybe not. Maybe you give him, you know, an opportunity to kind of get back on the beam, so to speak. But if you're going to face lefties in the ninth, then I think it'd be pretty automatic if you know it.
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0: We do it every Friday with our guy Marcus Thompson of The Athletic. He covers everything. Ice skating to the NBA. And he joins us on the Yuma guest line. What up, Marcus? How's the Friday, man?
20: Oh, you know, I'm in there like swimwear. We chilling.
0: Are you teaching right now? Do you have classes about to get out?
20: No, class has been out.
2: Oh, it's been out, okay.
20: I mean, you mean like for the day or for the semester?
2: Oh, no, I meant like for the semester, because we're getting to the end. I mean, it's like we're coming up on graduation time, like for
0: getting close to summer.
2: Yeah, yeah, maybe nah, we semester.
20: Couple weeks of torture left. Couple weeks of, you know, I'll set my thing up so it's all on the final. Well, not all, but the final's huge. So it's like fourth quarter, baby. That's what I call it. Fourth quarter final. It don't matter what you did the first three quarters of the game, if you're not ready in the fourth.
0: I like that.
2: Is that a lesson? Time. Is that a lesson that that Mike Silver put on you when he came to speak to your journalism class?
0: When he caught a case.
2: When he caught that case and he had to go do some community service?
20: Nah, he wasn't teaching me that. He was just telling me how great I was and how much of a career I had.
21: Well, that's not teaching.
22: He's like, Marcus, you're going to be a star. I'm telling you, you're going to be a big star.
20: Yeah, nah, he's like, oh, you're going to be so good. Oh, man, you're good. You're good. You're so good. I'm like, hey, man, this guy actually think I'm good.
2: Yeah.
20: He was doing community service.
2: He's like, nah,
0: he had to say that.
2: Yeah, not knowing that it was court order that he had to be there at your school talking. So, go ahead. Go ahead.
20: He disputes it, but I don't know, man. I need to look up some evidence. He was there out of the goodness of his UC Berkeley heart.
2: Yeah, wearing open-toed shoes and all, dude. Yeah,
0: yeah.
20: You know what I'm saying? Yeah, right. He had a fro there too. He had a fro.
0: Nice.
2: Okay, so the Steve Kerr situation. We talked to Sam Amick the other day about it, and I think everybody's gotten maybe. Not more clarity, but like a better understanding of kind of where the organization is. Steve kind of shed some light on a bunch of this and that thing he did with the New Yorker last week when he did that interview. Then he said he was going to take some golf trip. So we know he's hanging with Tom this weekend. And so we're waiting to see if Tom has an influence on his return to the Warriors. But the longer this goes on, does it feel more like he's coming back or less?
20: I still haven't heard a good reason why he ain't coming back. I ain't heard it. Yeah. At the end of this, I'm trolling all y'all when Steve signs a new contract.
2: I hope so. I hope it happens.
0: Yeah. Wait, big contract? Like multi-years, Marcus, or just 1 year?
20: He might do a 1+1 or...
0: Yeah.
20: Right? Like, I don't see him doing like a 3-year deal.
0: No.
20: It's like, hey, how long is this Jimmy Steph experience going, right? How long can you stretch that out? But, like, I hear why he might leave, but I haven't talked to anybody who's like, yeah, he's definitely gone. And the longer this plays out, you know, if he was going to leave, they met, right? What's the golf trip going to do?
2: Yeah, right. No. He's like, I had this plan, dude. I just had this trip. Yeah.
20: Yeah. Like, it feels like excellent negotiation. Like, they want him to stay. Like, I think that's the other thing. Like, everybody you talk to, they want him to stay. Do they want some things to change? Yeah. And they got to figure out, like, can they agree on those? But I just haven't heard the great reason. I haven't heard Steve say, I don't want to do this anymore. I can't do this. I can't be here. Like, that's the stuff you heard with Bob. Like, he's burnt. He's tired.
0: Yeah.
20: He doesn't want to do this gig anymore. You haven't heard that from Steve. Steve, like, man, I love coaching.
2: Yeah.
20: Right. He's like, I'm having a great time. So I still haven't heard the reason. I'm waiting for it. Maybe in the end, I'm going to look like a fool, but hey. $20 million in Steph Curry. I keep going back to that.
0: No, that'd be hard to pass up. Talking to Marcus Thompson on the UMA guest line. I want to talk about what Draymond Green said on his podcast, because he talked about, you know, the influence that Steve Kerr's had in his career and all the contentious moments they've had. But also he said in a way that Steve's kind of hindered his career, because there hasn't been one single play post 2016 when Kevin Durant got there that was drawn up for him. And I would argue that
2: Draymond?
0: I would argue that Steve Kerr has made him into this all-time great defensive player that could go to the Hall of Fame because of his defense, not because of his offense. How do you see it, Marcus?
20: Well, I don't think Steve made that part, right?
0: but he helped in that a little bit.
20: Not really. Like,
2: Mark Jackson?
20: I mean, Steve isn't like the defensive wizard.
0: Right.
20: Ron Adams, it's been Mike Brown. So Steve's part is he's given him like a role on the offense that's really unique and hard to replicate. And that's actually what's made Draymond so hard to replace. He's the best. He's best with Steph. He knows how to get him the ball. He's skilled enough to run the point forward. And remember, like, especially when he was younger, he was like a Tasmanian devil, getting the rebound going, right? And that was this unique thing. I think what Draymond is talking about is what social media talks about, which is Draymond is terrible at offense because Draymond can't score 20 or doesn't score 20. And I think in his mind, he's thinking, I could score more than it looks like I can if the offense basically included me for scoring. And that's, to me, that's just a part of like the digression of the conversation, right? This conversation has digressed to the point where it's like, if you can't score, you trash on offense. Right. And that's not why Draymond is a Hall of Fame. Like, the point is he is not replicatable on offense. They've tried it, right? They would love to take that part out of the offense. And, you know, you go and get Jimmy Butler, like, he can do it. But that's where you had to go get a Jimmy Butler type who can be comfortable with the ball, handle the defense, and understand, be so smart that I could figure out how to manipulate this defense and get Steph the ball. So I think the conversation about basketball has gotten so like social media, which like, you know, has become like base and origin. Like, hey, we're just gonna get to the brass tacks. Either you're good or you're trash. Either you score, you get like all that type of stuff. So it's gotten so black and white that I think Draymond is like, hold on, I can score. Do you help me back? Like, I could have got buckets. Where to me, the argument is, I'm a much better offensive player than you guys think, right? Than what it looks like out here because I have a hard time. Like, because my efficiency isn't there does mean I'm a zero on offense. Like, nobody talks about the dude averages like 7 assists.
1: Right.
20: You know what I'm saying? And it's like, oh, you're playing with Steph. Well, where's the other person who averages 7 assists? Right? Like, where's the 7 assists when Steph is out, when Draymond's out and Steph is playing? Like, it's not a lot of people grabbing 7 assists because it's hard to do.
2: Talking to Marcus Thompson on the UMA guest line. One of the more recent reports about their meeting, I can't remember if Shams had this or if this was an Anthony Slater piece or not, but
1: all of them together.
2: It was about the meeting that Steve had with Dunleavy and Joe Lacob and their discussions about things that Steve had said before about like the future plans for the organization. But also there was like something in there about the organization's thoughts on the coaching staff or coaching system or style changes, something like that. I forget exactly what the verbiage was, but I'm like, if I'm Steve, I'm sitting there like, what does Lacob know about my sister? Like, what are we talking about here? So, like, how big of an impact is that? And what do you have a take on what that means? Like, do they want more say in the coaching staff? Are they trying to find the heir apparent? Like, I don't really, I'm trying to figure out what the organization wants out of Steve that's not just what Steve does.
20: I mean, just going by what's happened off the years, I would like to know what this is too, right? I want to know the hardcore. What are you actually saying?
2: What are you asking? Here? Yeah.
20: Because a lot of it is conjecture.
1: Yeah.
20: But I think it comes down to there's this idea of a Steve Kerr guy, a guy that Steve Kerr will play and a guy who Steve Kerr won't play. And I think that whenever there's a time where the people on his bench had more gravitas and more, like, you know, like Steve just valued their opinion so much more. Like, you could kind of break away from that, right? And
2: what do you mean? Do you mean coaches or players?
20: Like coach. So coaches, like when you got Alvin Gentry on the bench,
2: yes, right.
20: And Alvin Gentry's like, Steve's like, yeah, I don't really like that guy. And Alvin Gentry could be like, hold up. I can do something with him. Let me show you this.
2: Yeah.
1: Right.
20: And Steve could be like, oh, okay, I see it. But if you don't have that on the bench,
2: gotcha,
20: then it's like, it's all what Steve says. Right. Or that's the perception that I think.
2: Okay.
20: But there's definitely this idea that there are players that people in the front office want that they know Steve Kerr just won't play. Right. And he has his system and he's like, this guy's just not, he's just not that good, or he doesn't fit what we do. And I think there's a conversation about how to expand that. For example, I was covering the Minnesota series, right? The Minnesota Denver series.
1: Yeah.
20: So I was at the game where Ayo Dosunmu drops 43, and you sit there thinking, and you just talk to other people, and I'm like, hey, how come you guys don't have this guy? Like, they got him for like Rob Dillingham and some old Prince vinyls. Like, why he ain't on the Warriors?
1: And those are valuable.
2: Yeah, that's good. Yeah, that's a good record. Yeah.
20: You know what I'm saying? So it was like. But how come this is a guy that, you know, you would think would help you? He gets to the basket, he lives in the paint, right? And so some guys like that, where they don't have, like, but Steve loves a guy like Gee Santos, right?
1: Right.
20: He's going to make the right reads, he's going to pass the ball. So there's that war has happened, and there's no greater, like, friction about that than Jonathan Kuminga, right? It's like, can this guy, like, can you get him to help you or can you not? Like, that's the thing. So I think this idea of expanding to a different, like, or a more inclusive idea of how to win basketball games, I think that's, I don't know for sure because this thing has been kind of coded, but over the years, you've just always heard that. I like that guy, but Steve Kerr won't play him.
1: Right.
20: Like, you get that kind of mindset where it's like, if Steve's like, I'm sorry, I have four championships with you guys. I got about, what, nine total? Like, I think I know what I'm doing. And then there are other people who are like, I don't know, this guy's pretty good. Can he play? Can he play? Can he play? Right. And so, like, I thought Kobe White would be a great fit for this team. And these guys are available, but you start wondering, are they, do they just want to hear Steve say, all right, I'll play this guy more, or here's a system that fits this person more than just sticking to the very system that won championships?
1: Couple more minutes with Marcus Thompson on the UMA guest line. Okay, you think he's coming back. I think he's coming back. We'll see what happens next week. But let's say he walks away. What do you think he does next? Do you think he's a broadcaster? Do you think he's in a front office position? He goes into politics, college coach, or co-host of the Tom Tolbert podcast?
2: Open a bakery. We just name a whole bunch of stuff, dude.
1: I don't know. Just put it out there. Hey.
20: Can he do all of the above? Is that an option?
1: I mean, he probably could.
20: He's like, Steve is away from the broadcast because he's out campaigning in Iowa.
1: I wouldn't be surprised.
2: Why do people are tracking Steve's flights? Like, why does he have a trip to Iowa? It's right around caucus
20: time. Exactly, right? What is happening? I think broadcast is the easiest transition.
1: Yeah.
20: It's the way that keeps him around the game. And he clearly loves the game. He still loves being around it. And it's also probably the way he's most likely to recoup some of that money he'd be walking away from, right? And I know he loves Tom Tolbert, but I don't think Tom Tolbert got $10 million on the table for him.
2: You know he calls games for the Dubs. Like, that's he got the Laker money, dude, yeah.
20: Hey, Tom Tolbert, if you got $10 million, I'll take $7 and be better than you.
1: That's a lot of beer to drink every episode, though, Marcus.
2: Yeah, give me $5. Yeah, I'll undercut it. Yeah, I'll give you some back. Just give me some of that.
20: Give me five million, and man, I would turn this podcast into the greatest of all time.
2: Marcus Thompson, best sports writer in the country, joins us every Friday. Last one on the way out, Marcus. If Steve does leave, who fumbled worse, Steve or Brandon Ayuk?
20: Brandon Ayuk.
2: Yeah, I think
20: he's
2: so.
20: Getting paid no matter what.
2: It's like $30 million.
1: Yeah, it's always Brandon Ayuk.
2: He just gave it away and didn't even dispute it. Like, nothing. Wouldn't even let the union.
20: And, like, don't have another pass. Like, what are you
2: doing? Yeah, he's not going to
20: broadcast deal or something.
1: No.
20: He need to call Tom Tolbert.
2: But now back to the Tom Tolbert show with Brandon Ayuk.
1: Yeah, Tom's not taking Ayuk on that podcast.
2: I don't think so. Tom's like, yeah, we haven't heard from him in months. He's just not showing up, so we take his
1: with
2: path.
1: How much Tom loved talking about that contract dispute, there's no way in hell that's happening.
2: Marcus Thompson of The Athletic. Marcus, have a good weekend, man. In there like swimwear. Enjoy it, dude.
1: Thanks, Marcus.
20: All right, have a good one.
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31: You ever wonder why the same cold virus makes some people so sick and others not sick at all? Well, according to an interesting new study out of Yale School of Medicine, one key factor is how quickly the cells in their noses, called nasal cells, respond to the virus and contain it. It's called the interferon response, and it can vary for different people. Now, when that response gets inhibited, it can trigger a different reaction, which leads to excessive mucus production and inflammation. In other words, a cold that is a lot more miserable. Of course, there are other factors at play: your genetics, any underlying conditions, immunity from vaccinations or previous infections. If you are trying really hard not to get sick, high-quality masks, they can be very effective. Also, good old-fashioned hand washing. And remember not to touch your face. I'm Dr. Sanjay Gupta, helping you live a better life.
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2: I'm Dave Mager. Kentucky Derby, 6:57 Eastern Time. Renegade is the favorite at 5-1. So happy at 6-1. But Puma is a scratch with a sore leg. NBA Game 7. 13 teams have lost a series after leading 3-1, but never the Celtics. It could happen tonight in Boston. The Sixers in town. ESPN's Kendrick Perkins says the Celtics have a big problem.
33: They have no answer
0: for Tyrese Maxey. He has been doing whatever he wants, has been the ultimate floor general.
1: Jason Tatum expected to play after leaving Game 6 with a sore leg. It's on ESPN Radio with the pregame at 7 Eastern. The Lakers finished off Houston by 20 points in Game 6. Coach J.J. Redick, never lacking confidence.
4: We get close to being done with the regular season. We have Luka and AR's injury. I had no doubt in my mind that we could get the group back and build the belief and confidence and be able to execute and give ourselves an opportunity to win a playoff series and then go take on, you know, the world champions.
1: That's the OKC Thunder Game 1 Tuesday. NHL Game 1 tonight on ABC. Philadelphia at Carolina. Game 7 tomorrow. Montreal at Tampa Bay. Baseball. Yankees and Orioles up first in the Bronx. First place Chicago Cubs hosting Arizona. It's on ESPN Radio with the pregame at 1:30. Red Sox tied with the Cubs for first. They're in Pittsburgh. Major League leading Atlanta at Colorado. Tennis Madrid Open Women's Championship. Maria Kostyuk of Ukraine wins straight sets over Mira Andreeva.
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2: Back some more near the wall. Jumps! And he made the catch!

0: coming up. The latest on the injury to a Cubs star. What does the vote of confidence mean for Mets skipper Carlos Mendoza? Where former Red Sox manager Alex Cora most likely lands. And one of the biggest surprises of the season, courtesy of the Diamondbacks. Baseball Tonight is next.
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0: Hi there and welcome in on this first Saturday of May as we get you set for the Diamondbacks and Cubs from Wrigley Field. Banged up Chicago got off to a quick start yesterday, courtesy of the bat of Michael Busch.
2: Gallen works his motion and deals. Busch swings, ground ball, base hit in the left center field. Horner scores around third and racing home is Bregman. The throw to third, cut off. Cubs strike first. Two-run single, Michael Busch. They lead the Diamondbacks 2-0.
0: And Chicago would add to that lead a couple of innings later.
2: Gallen looks at second, works his motion and deals. Bregman swings, line drive to left. Barroso dives. It gets by him and will roll all the way to the wall. Swanson scores. Bregman on his way to second. Makes the turn and he'll stop there.
0: The call is courtesy of the Cubs.

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2: Arenado at first, 2-2 pitch. Fernandez hits it in the air, shallow right center field. Crow Armstrong comes in. He's called off by the right fielder, Seiya Suzuki. Gloves that for the first out here in the Diamondbacks' fifth inning. They trail the Cubs 1-0. And then at first base, too, they've got a great young hitter, Lucan Baker, who was a second-round pick out of TCU 8 years ago, who was with the Cardinals. They've called him up, sent him back down. Vargas carries that 27-game hitting streak into the day. What's most impressive about that streak, too, is that he's a career 260 hitter and is hitting 404 here on the second day of May. James McCann comes up, swings and misses at the splitter from Imanaga, 0-1.
1: Well, that's the fun part about baseball. Like, any player who's up here could just be the best player on the field for some period of time. You know, just you get locked in and nobody can get you out, and it's when the game is so much fun for you, of course.
2: McCann is 0-1 with a ground out. The pitch, foul off the hands, off to our right in the second deck, 0-2. And so the 27-game hitting streak going back to last year for the Diamondbacks' Ildemar Vargas, the longest in the majors since Trey Turner with Philadelphia, hit 27 straight from the end of 2021 into 2022. And the last one before that was the 0-2. McCann, a swing and a miss, strike three. Fifth strikeout for Imanaga, two down here on the fifth, was Whit Merrifield, who hit in 31 straight games between the 2018 and 2019 seasons. He has since retired. He's a father, built a house.
1: Mows his lawn?
2: Maybe. I'm sure he's got a lot of property there in Davie County, North Carolina. First pitch, Jorge Barrosa skies it, shallow left field. Ian Happ is under it, sunglasses on, and he makes the catch, and the side is retired. Two straight innings in the fourth, now here the fifth. Imanaga gives up a leadoff single, gets three in a row, and we're halfway home at Wrigley Field. The Cubs won, the Diamondbacks nothing. 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
2: It's the Cubs 1, the Diamondbacks nothing. Bottom of the fifth inning and bottom of the order. Miguel Amaya, the catcher in the ninth spot, leads off. Ryan Nelson, the starter. His 64th pitch of the afternoon is a fastball high for ball one to the Cubs' backstop, who walked at a nine-pitch plate appearance back in the third. I'm Mike Cousins with Doug Glanville. He used to live just beyond the right field fence here at Wrigley Field. And we're glad that you're with us here today. The pitch to Amaya is inside 2-0. So you lived, well, the tower down right field.

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4: In the bottom of the eighth inning against the Arizona Diamondbacks, Mike Cousins and Doug Glanville alongside today, and Alex Bregman leading off for Chicago, took a ball and a challenge has been issued.
5: Challenging the ball call.
4: James McCann with a helmet tap behind home. A look at the video board shows that's a strike.
5: This is a strike. Arizona has one challenge remaining.
4: The top.
6: Wow.
4: 27% of the ball hit the bottom of the strike zone. That's not science. That's just an absolute made-up guess by me, but just about. So the pitch to Bregman. He checks his swing, and he holds up. No, he didn't. 0-2.
6: Yeah, it's not like the full ball is in the zone when they're getting these challenges. I mean, barely a piece of it.
4: That's the next step that I want to see, is telling you what percent of the ball hit the strike zone. 0-2 to Bregman, bounces in front of the plate. It's a ball, 1-2. Cubs lead it 1-0. Ian Happ hit a howler of a home run over the wall in right field to lead off the second. Yeah, that's all the scoring we've seen today. His eighth home run of the year. Cubs 1, Diamondbacks nothing. 1-2. Bregman looks at it. A strike over the heart of the plate. Called strike 3. And he is retired by Juan Murillo, who faced two batters, struck out both of them. Ballesteros to end the seventh, and Bregman here to start the eighth.
6: Yeah, this is some flames he's throwing, and he's locating it.
4: So it's Happ back to the plate. He's been great today. They haven't retired him. Home run, a double, and an intentional walk on his ledger today. And the pitch down and in, 1-0.
6: And they didn't want any part of Happ at a certain point with Nelson on the mound. He was just on him for whatever reason today.
4: He's now reached base, though, in 23 straight games. Takes a ball low, 2-0. He extended that streak from 21 to 22 with a first inning walk yesterday, and they haven't gotten him out today. So tomorrow in the series finale, he'll have an opportunity to tie a streak from last year. The 2-0 sails inside, 3-0. Dansby Swanson reached base in 24 straight games last year from April 29th to May 25th. Sun beams down on his face in the left-handed batter's box. The 3-0 pitch over the heart for a called strike, 3-1. Ninth overall pick by the Cubs back in 2015. At the University of Cincinnati, and the longest tenured member of this Cubs team. 3-1. Swinging a foul. It trampolines off the netting over toward the first base side. The count is full, 3-2 on Ian Happ.
6: And along the way, he's just been racking up Gold Glove awards in left field. He's such a good job in left field here, because part of it is just how well he understands how to play Wrigley. And this is a challenging field. You talk about the sun, the wind. You have a brick wall behind you, ivy. Not a lot of foul territory. I mean, all these things that make this field very difficult to play as an outfielder, and he's mastered it.
4: Four straight Gold Gloves in left field for Ian Happ. One out, nobody on, 3-2. And he hits this one well to right field. A line drive to the alleyway, and it touches down. It's a base hit. It rolls onto the warning track. He rolls around second, full speed ahead to third. Ahead first dive. He is in there safely. Ian Happ has homered, doubled, and now here in the eighth has tripled for the Cubs as they look to build on a 1-0 lead over the Diamondbacks.
6: Off the bat, this ball looked like it was going to go towards Carroll, and Carroll started cutting over, and then all of a sudden you could see Carroll

0: bow out deeper towards the fence as if he had taken too sharp of an angle. And that ball was way far from him. So he had to run it down. Pedrosa took a sharp angle as well and didn't get to it until it was in the track. And Happ just didn't hesitate. He shifted gear between first and second and turned that into a triple.
1: So the remnants in the dirt of his head first slide there, marking his path to the third base bag. Time is called by the catcher, James McCann, who makes a 50% speed jog out to talk with Juan Murillo, the pitcher on the mound, and some trouble here. Seiya Suzuki coming up. He is 0-for-3 today, and they had drawn the infield in about base paths deep on either side of the infield. It's the Cubs 1 and the Diamondbacks nothing. Ian Happ is responsible for most of the Chicago damage today. I think he's still catching his breath as he smiles and chats with the third base coach, Quinton Berry. Even if the fans didn't like time being called, perhaps he liked it just to get some oxygen back in his blood.
0: Absolutely. Get some rest here, and because that wild pitch, if that comes, you want to be able to score.
1: Suzuki has been on a power streak as of late. First pitch, and it is dropped, and a pitch high, but rolls about 15 feet to the right of the catcher, McCann. And Suzuki, stepping out, puts his left hand up in the air to say, don't go anywhere, to Ian Happ over at third base.
0: Yeah, never listen to the batter, by the way. Never listen to it. They tell you to stop. They tell you to go. They have no clue.
1: Action in the bullpen. The former Yankee, Jonathan Loaisiga, 1-0. Grounder foul up the third baseline, 1-1. Do pay attention to where their hit balls go, especially if they're coming at you third baseline. That was almost right at Ian Happ.
0: Yeah, it's scary at third because you're coming down, you're trying to get a jump to score, and you're shrinking your distance between the batter hitting the ball 100 miles per hour.
1: And Suzuki lays off, takes the ball outside, 2-1. So, Doug, at first, second, and short, the fielders are in just about at the grasp. Fernandez at third is back. What advantage does he get from playing further back?
0: More range. Just the more range to take away the hit. And he still, as a third baseman, he has the time to still be able to make a play at home.
1: 2-1. Fouled back as Suzuki was underneath a sinker at 100 miles an hour. And the count 2-2.
0: And Suzuki's done so much damage on the pull side the last couple of years. So this is something they definitely trying to take away.
1: Mario set just above the belt buckle. 2-2 pitch. Suzuki lets it go high. And the count is 3-2. And there is very little reaction time for a batter at the plate against Mario, who's 98, 99, 100 with movement. Cubs looking to build on a 1-0 lead here in the last of the eighth. Ian Happ hit a one-out triple. He's at third. And the crowd, which has braved the cold and the wind today, stands up to try and urge Suzuki into bringing run number two of the day home. The 3-2 pitch. And he hits it in the air left field. This will be close. Not necessarily deep enough. We'll see. Gurriel makes the catch. Happ tags. Here comes the throw. He slides, and the ball gets away. The Cubs take a 2-0 lead on a sacrifice fly from Seiya Suzuki. The throw was on the money, but maybe a little bit too good that it arrived right where Ian Happ's slide did with the catcher McCann, and it's Chicago 2 and Arizona nothing.
0: A little bit of a short hop on the throw. He threw it right there, but it landed very close to home plate. And McCann tried to catch it, sweep it, and tag in one motion because of the short hop and was not able to control it.
1: Part of that was, Doug, it looked like where the ball hopped, he would have had to reach for it, was right where Happ started to slide in toward home plate. And so Suzuki gets the job done, taking a 3-2 pitch just deep enough to left field. And the sacrifice fly now with two out here in the bottom of the eighth gives the Cubs an insurance run as they lead the Diamondbacks 2-0. Torey Lovello, the Diamondbacks manager, makes a pitching change here. Pete Crow Armstrong is due up. Jonathan Loaisiga was warming in the bullpen. And it'll be the bases clear, two down for the Cubs when we return. This is Major League Baseball on ESPN Radio and the ESPN app, presented by Progressive Insurance.
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5: I'm Christine Lisi. Yankees leading the Orioles 9-4, top 9. Two home runs, an RBI double, an RBI single for Cody Bellinger. Brewers leading the Nationals 3-2, bottom second. Milwaukee skipper Pat Murphy told reporters righty Jacob Mizrowski, who left yesterday's start with hamstring tightness, should be fine. Guys, back to you.
1: Always good news to hear, especially about one of the game's best young arms there, Jacob Mizrowski, just up the road from here in Chicago. It's 2-0 Cubs. A home run from Ian Happ in the second, and here in the eighth, he tripled and just came home on a Seiya Suzuki sack fly to left field. So the bases are clear, two out for Pete Crow Armstrong against the new pitcher, the righty Jonathan Loaisiga, who comes set and deals home. And it's a ball low, 1-0 to the Cubs center fielder, Pete Crow Armstrong, who's 0-2 with a walk. So Juan Murillo, his outing is done after facing four batters. And turning it over to Loaisiga. The kick, the 1-0. And the dirt, 2-0. And started off great for Murillo. Struck out the first two batters, but then gave up the triple to happen on a 3-2 pitch. The sack fly to Suzuki.
0: And how big was it that Happ changed gears and didn't take the double? He said, all right, took the extra base, and that led to the sack fly.
1: 2-0. Crow Armstrong, line drive left field. Gurriel Jr. back on it in front of the warning track. Grabs it with the teal glove, and the side is retired. Last chance coming for Arizona in the ninth inning. They'll trail the Cubs 2-0 with Corbin Carroll, Ildemar Vargas in his 27-game hitting streak, followed by Lourdes Gurriel, all due up to the plate. Cubs 2, Diamondbacks nothing. And you're listening to Major League Baseball on ESPN Radio and the ESPN app, presented by Progressive.
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1: Six different Chicago Cubs pitchers have registered a save this year, and Ben Brown could be the seventh for the Cubs. We go to the ninth at Wrigley Field. Cubs 2, Diamondbacks nothing, and Ben Brown in his second inning of work pumps in a strike to Corbin Carroll. to get the ninth inning underway. 0-1 on the right fielder for the Diamondbacks. Mike Cousins, Doug Glanville with you here on a sunny, cool, and windy afternoon on the north side of Chicago. Brown with a deep breath, and his 0-1 pitch is a ball. 1-1 on the right fielder, who's got great speed if he can get on base. What has been a much beleaguered back end of this Cubs bullpen has been kind of paint by whatever you feel like for Craig Counsell. The 1-1 pitch is high, and the count 2-1 is, he said that to us pregame, it's been fun to try and figure out how we're going to close games, because a lot of that stuff can be prescribed by what the front office wants to see. Carroll calls time, count 2-1.
0: And if you don't have the players, the personnel you were expecting to have, you have to figure out a different formula for mixing and matching matchups, situational. It changes every game.
1: 2-1 is a swing and a miss. Four-seamer at 97, 2-2. So here are the guys who have saves this year for the Cubs. Caleb Fielbar is the leader with two. He's on the injured list. Daniel Palencia has one. He's supposed to be their closer. He's on the injured list. 2-2 from Brown. Swing and a foul back by Carroll to stay alive. Colin Ray has one. Hobie Milner has one. Jacob Webb got his first yesterday with a two-inning save. And Corbin Martin has one as well. So you could have seven different pitchers with a save if Brown can get the job done today. 2-0 is the Cubs lead, top of the ninth inning, looking to win this series against the Diamondbacks. 2-2. And that just missed off the plate. Counts 3-2.
0: And the closer role is different now. I mean, it definitely, there's a lot more by committee, by situational. Teams don't necessarily even designate a closer. Or it's like, okay, well, as long as you're good, you'll stay there, but we'll move on.
1: Payoff pitch. Carroll hits it on the ground the other way. Backhand Swanson. The shortstop's throw. He got him over at first base. Dansby Swanson working his way to gold glove number 3 at shortstop today. That was an absolute gem on a dart to the backhand side.
0: And Swanson has been dazzling today. I mean, this is a tough play because he's backhand and sliding towards left field, and it's coming up on a high short hop. I mean, a really tough play, and he has to get up in time, have something on it for one of the fastest runners in baseball with Corbin Carroll. And he pulled that off just like he did Perdomo. Those are huge players.
1: So it continues for Ildemar Vargas, who looks at a strike to fall behind 0-1. A 27-game hitting streak hangs in the balance for the Diamondbacks' first baseman. 27 games going back to last year, 24 straight to open this season. He is 0-for-3 with two ground outs and a fly out to center. The pitch. And it's a grounder up the middle. Swanson charges, gloves low, throws shoulder high to first base, two down. And the hitting streak likely ends here for Vargas, barring a massive two-out ninth inning comeback by Arizona. They trail 2-0 and are down to their final out with Lourdes Gurriel coming up.
0: And since the beginning of the sixth inning, Swanson has 7 assists. It's 6-3, 6-3. It's all through the scoreboard.
1: And had just one over the first 5 innings. First pitch, a strike at 98, 0-1. And the one he had for the first 5 innings was a hard liner up the middle that hit the starter, Shota Imanaga, bounced to short, and Swanson still made that play as well. Cubs 2, Diamondbacks nothing. Crowd standing here at Wrigley with 2 out in the ninth. 0-1 to Gurriel on the way from Brown. Swinging a grounder, you guessed it, to short, and Swanson throws to first, and the Cubs win. And the W flag will fly another afternoon here in the city of Chicago. 10 straight home wins for the Cubs. Their last streak this long was in 2008 when they won 14 in a row here at the friendly confines. Clark the Cub with that W flag, a base white, and the W in blue stands and waves it side to side in center field. The final score this afternoon is the Chicago Cubs 2 and the Arizona Diamondbacks nothing.
0: And the Cubs just did what they've been doing with starting rotation, trying to get the lead and holding it. And their offense has really powered them most of the season on base percentage. Ian Happ was that force today. Really incredible day with the 3 hits, a home run, the double, and the triple. good hustle for the triple and ends up scoring the insurance run and the winning run with the home run. So it came down to that star power, but also the defense. Swanson, incredible. 8 assists in the last 4 innings. He was just everywhere. So you get the pitching, Ben Brown closes it out, and they get the combined win, and the Diamondbacks had no response.
1: And the Cubs are in a position to get stronger, too. They had their closer, Daniel Palencia, throwing 100 in a rehab outing in AAA yesterday. He'll be back by the latest on Monday. So that back end is going to get even stronger. And it continues to remain impressive now as the Cubs, with the win, improve their mark on the year to 21-12. Their winning percentage, 3rd best in the sport. And we're very early in the season. But it does matter to the fan base that if the Reds lose today, the Cubs will be in sole possession of first place. And right now the Reds, well, this is not going to be the final score in this game. Bottom of the second inning, it's 5-3. They trail the Pirates.
0: And the Cubs getting off to a good start. And they know they're not on all cylinders. They know they're not healthy in the bullpen. And that's something to build on. So, you know, good start, excellently well-executed game all around on the Cubs side.
1: And everybody will have a chance to enjoy their Saturday afternoon and evening as the sun continues to shine here, and the series finale will be tomorrow at 1:20 Central Time as well at Wrigley Field. So our final score here today is the Cubs 2 and the Diamondbacks nothing. For Doug Glanville, our producer Owen Murphy, and our engineer Bill Carambellis, I'm Mike Cousins saying so long from Chicago. Now let's send it to Christine Lisi back in the studio with the postgame show.
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5: 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No Nico Horner for the Cubs today. Their star held out due to neck tightness. He could be back tomorrow. The Cubs would strike first at home in the bottom of the first, thanks to the bat of Ian Happ.
25: This pitch is hit high, hard, right field, and gone! Ian Happ's eighth home run of the year is a low-line drive just below the video board in right field. Bottom of the second inning, and the Cubs take a 1-0 lead over the Diamondbacks.
5: And that wasn't the only time Happ brought the home crowd at Wrigley to its feet. We go to the bottom of the eighth.
25: And he hits this one well to right field. A line drive to the alleyway, and it touches down. It's a base hit. It rolls onto the warning track. He rolls around second, full speed ahead to third. Ahead first dive. He is in there safely. Ian Happ has homered, doubled, and now here in the eighth has tripled for the Cubs as they look to build on a 1-0 lead over the Diamondbacks.
5: One batter later.
25: The 3-2 pitch. And he hits it in the air, left field. This will be close. Not necessarily deep enough. We'll see. Gurriel makes the catch. Happ tags. Here comes the throw. He slides, and the ball gets away. The Cubs take a 2-0 lead on a sacrifice fly from Seiya Suzuki. The throw was on the money, but maybe a little bit too good.
5: So the Cubs leading 2-0, top of the ninth. Ben Brown looking to close out a W in Chicago.
25: 0-1 to Gurriel on the way from Brown. Swinging a grounder, you guessed it, to short. And Swanson throws to first, and the Cubs win. And the W flag will fly another afternoon here in the city of Chicago. 10 straight home wins for the Cubs. Their last streak this long was in 2008 when they won 14 in a row here at the friendly confines.
5: So the Cubs beat the Diamondbacks 2-0. Shota Imanaga with a solid start. 4 hits, 5 strikeouts in 7 innings of work. Arizona's Eldemaro Vargas had his hitting streak, which dated back to last season, end at 27 games. Coming up next, Cody Bellinger pretty much delivered a Yankees win by himself today. 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
11: Swings and drives one to right field. O'Neill back on the track at the wall. See ya! A home run for Cody Bellinger, and the Yankees are on the board 1-0. And that one is driven deep to right. See ya! He laps the field. A second home run for Bellinger, and the Yankees lead 6-1.
5: The call's on the Yes Network from Michael Kay. Bellinger also had an RBI double and RBI single. Yankees beat the Orioles 9-4, their 12th win in 14 games. The Blue Jays with a 7-run 8th inning, including Kazuma Okamoto's second home run of the day. They beat the Twins 11-4. Toronto DH George Springer left the game after being hit by a pitch on his left foot. This comes just 4 days after his return from a stint on the IL with a broken left big toe. Pirates leading the Reds 7-3, bottom second. O'Neill Cruz with a hit and a run scored. Brewers leading the Nationals top of the fourth. In Washington, Milwaukee righty Jacob Mizorowski, who left yesterday's start with hamstring tightness, will be fine, according to manager Pat Murphy. A's leading the Guardians 2-1, top of the fourth. Astros up 1-0 on the Red Sox, bottom third from Fenway on a Christian Walker RBI single. Phillies on a 4-game winning streak since the firing of manager Rob Thompson, trail the Marlins 2-0, bottom third. Our next broadcast, Game 7 of the first round of the NBA playoffs from Boston. 76ers at the Celtics, 7 Eastern on ESPN Radio. Coming up next, it's prime time. For producer Renee Canales, technical director Nick Cardi, and associate producer James Steele, I'm Christine Lisi. 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
0: between the 76ers and the Celtics game right here at 7 p.m. Eastern. We appreciate it, Mark.
4: So get a good leading for us, all right?
6: Yes, sir.
4: Talk to you soon.
0: All right, we appreciate it. Mark Kestercher is really good, joins us right here. And, of course, Andre, but look, I mean, this, I don't know. I mean, look, this is the thing. Like, you have, you, what did you say? You picked the Lakers to win, and you picked Minnesota to win. Nobody else at ESPN picked those two to win. Who did you have in this matchup, and did you think we would actually be in a Game 7, all things considered, including we didn't even know what Embiid's status was. We didn't even know if he would play in this series.
6: Yeah, no, the Nostradamus thing only goes so far. I had the Celtics in six. I thought I was giving respect to the 76ers by making it a six-game series and not five, like a lot of people did, but I wasn't sure coming in if we were going to see Embiid at all, and if we did see him, what he was going to look like. And the 76ers won a game before Embiid even came back, right? And then since he's been back, he's been such a mismatch. He's been the mismatch that he normally is, but the Celtics tend to beat the 76ers even when Embiid is there. And so I think it's kind of been the combination of the team learned how to play without him and George this season, and then Embiid and George both coming back healthy and playing at a high level and being additive to what they were doing before, that's making them a really tough out, even against a team as good as the Celtics.
0: I got to tell you, and I didn't have the 76ers either, but one thing I did see from the 76ers, I had a chance to see the 76ers twice this year. Once in San Francisco when the 76ers played Golden State, didn't have Embiid or Paul George, won that game. Mm-hmm. In Charlotte, the latter part of March when they were full strength. And this is the thing, like, I like the 76ers to win this game. I'm just gonna say that. The big three plus one, I would call them the big three plus one with the 76ers, haven't even played on all cylinders yet in this series. I mean, think about this. Embiid comes back in game four. And by the way, as you know, none of these games have been close, mm-hmm. Pretty much. In game four, Embiid comes back. The Celtics blow the 76ers out anyway. And then, of course, the 76ers have won the last two games. The big three plus one, meaning Edgecombe as the plus one, have not been on all cylinders. I think that happens tonight. I don't trust the Celtics in terms of these three-point barrages. Yes, in the three wins, they've shot over 36% from three-point range. In the three losses, they've shot under 29%. I don't think they shoot it well tonight. I think the big three, the big three plus one comes to play. I like, and the 76ers have won two games in Boston already in this series. And Embiid is tired of losing. He's tired of losing to these guys. I like the 76ers tonight, Andre.
6: Yeah, no, I mean, I think that the 76ers can win. I think that the way that they've been playing, they maybe should win, especially if Tatum isn't his best. But it's something about those Celtics, especially in a game seven. And, you know, history is on their side. They're 32-0 in series. They went up 3-1. And the 76ers are 0-18 in series. They've been down 3-1. Now, those are history. Those aren't the players playing now. But it just feels like the Celtics, somebody steps up. You know, Jaylen Brown turns into a cyborg, or Peyton Pritchard all of a sudden is going drop 25 points, or, you know, Derek White remembers who he was. I don't know. I think for the story, I might would like to see the 76ers win, but my gut is telling me the Celtics are going to find a way.
0: He's Andre Snellings. I'm Donald Ware. The NBA playoffs are on ESPN Radio. As a matter of fact, we got game sevens all over the place, including tomorrow. So tune in for game seven between the Magic and the Pistons. 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We get the latest on Jason Tatum. That's next. 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
0: 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Donald Ware with you here. And on the line, look, we got to get the latest in terms of what is going on in Boston. So to do that, we're joined by Abby Chin, Celtics reporter for NBC Sports Boston. And Abby, we appreciate the time. Let's start with the obvious. What is the calf situation looking like right now for Jason Tatum?
25: I don't know. I'm so sorry. I wish I had more information. Just a few hours ago, I mean, up until that point, the Celtics didn't have any injuries listed for this. We did talk to Jason Tatum after game 6, and he said it is on his off leg, not the leg that he suffered the Achilles injury on. And he was not concerned. He had every intention of playing here in game seven. So everything changed within the last few hours. And I think everyone's kind of on pins and needles waiting to see what ends up happening. We'll hear from head coach Joe Mazzulla at 5:45, but Joe not super forthcoming with information in the past. I doubt he will reveal much this pregame. So my understanding is Jason will come in, try and give it a go, and we'll see what happens.
6: Okay, Abby, so let's play that out. If Tatum comes in and he tries to give it a go, if he's not the Jason Tatum that we've seen in recent weeks, if he's limited in any way, how does that change the Celtics' game plan for what they might try to do if they have to kind of go back to life without 100% Jason Tatum?
25: I think it's twofold. Number one, as we've seen with Jason and just how important he is to this team and for his future, I think that the team will err with an abundance of caution. That's what I would recommend if anybody asked me, which they're not. We will see. No one wants to play more than Jason. But if he cannot go, I still have faith in the Celtics team. This is who they've been all season long. This was the identity that they established up until March when Jason returned. So this is a group that knows how to win, knows how to play even without JT. And it's something that I believe the group has confidence in themselves that they can do.
0: Abby Chin, NBC Sports Boston Celtics reporter. She joins us right here on primetime on ESPN Radio with Andre Snellings and Donald Ware with you here. And Abby, let's say for whatever reason Tatum does not play. I mean, what do the Celtics have to do? Because this is a tall task. We've already seen where the 76ers have already won two games in Boston. So without a Jason Tatum, let's just say that's the case. How do the Celtics go about defeating the 76ers?
25: Do exactly what they did for the 56 games that they won in the regular season, and that was playing as a team. The Celtics came into this season wanting to always be the harder playing team and the smarter playing team. And that's what got them to the number two seed in the East. It was also an entire team effort, 1 through even 17, down to the two-way guys. It didn't matter who you called, whose number was called and took the floor. They came up big and impacted winning for this team all season long. So this is something that this group has experience in doing. They know how to play, like I said, and it does put more on Jaylen Brown's shoulders. But this is what he came into this season expecting for himself. And I go back to not too long ago, Jaylen deemed himself, humbly, the best two-way player in the world, set aside from Victor Wembanyama, who is an alien. But then he went out and the Celtics played the Los Angeles Clippers against Kawhi Leonard, and he backed that up. So I have no reason to distrust anything in Jaylen Brown and what he has accomplished this season. And if Jason can't go, I'm excited to see what JB will bring to this game seven.
6: Okay, Abby, let's get away for a second from Tatum status and follow up on something you just said. You mentioned the Spurs and how they have that alien in the middle with Victor Wembanyama. Well, the 76ers have gotten their alien back, right? Like Joel Embiid has been playing and playing well, and he's been giving the Celtics some trouble. So how do they approach the Embiid situation in Game 7? How do they slow him down so that they can try to get past the 76ers?
25: The Celtics have experience in doing this, particularly even in Game 7. So I do think it is relying on that past experience when it comes to Jaylen Brown, Derek White, if Jason can play. But it is this big three-man rotation for the Celtics. They've got a lot more data now, and they know what they need to do. I think, to me, it comes down to executing the game plan. And then it's also using that rotation, you've got six fouls per guy, see what you can do, and attacking Joel, making him work for every basket on both ends of the floor. I think that that's going to be a key to this game. But then you have to remember, I mean, the Sixers also have Tyrese Maxey, DJ Edgecombe, Paul George has been incredible in this series so far. So to me, it's not only about Embiid. I think the Celtics did a pretty good job on Joel in Game 6, but it is everyone around him as well who has elevated their game and got this to a Game 7.
0: Another prime timer, Abby Chin, NBC Sports Boston Celtics reporter, joining us right here on Primetime on ESPN Radio. We appreciate it, Abby.
25: Thank you, guys. Let's go.
0: I like that. I love her energy. You know, Andre, she said something interesting. An abundance of caution in terms of Jason Tatum is if he's not, like, fully ready to go, and maybe even if he could, maybe shutting him down. I thought about this, right? Because, look, you weren't even expecting him to play this year. Really, the run for the Celtics was supposed to be next year. So let's, you know, if you've got a 50-50 deal with this injury, I like what you said. I think you've got to shut him down and take your chances. And, hey, if it doesn't work out, you know he's going to be healthy next year. And that was your goal anyway. Your thought process was, hey, 26, 27, we're then going to make our run back to the championship.
6: Yeah, I mean, it's a hard scenario because the thing is that we just don't know what the future holds, right? Like, if they knew for sure that if he played, he would get injured worse, then they would definitely sit him. But if the team's thoughts and Tatum's thoughts all along is this has been no big deal, you know, this is just I'm going to be able to play through it, it's going to be hard for them, I would think, to sit him in a game seven in a year where the Eastern Conference is right there for them, right? Like, yes, coming into the season there might have been a thought that, okay, well, we'll try to get ready for next year. But that's a much harder sell when you're the favorite, the clear betting favorite, even though you're the two seed, you're the clear betting favorite to come out of the Eastern Conference. And if you are able to do so, you know, you're playing for a championship. You don't know how many times that's going to be available. So, you know, if he plays, I hope he plays well and is healthy. And if he's not going to be healthy, then I hope they do sit him. But, man, that's a hard calculus for Tatum and the coaching staff and the medical staff to come up with in the next few hours.
0: Yeah, because, Andre, he was downgraded. That's number one. Number two, I mean, what if he exacerbates the injury a little more in this game and then you have an issue with him moving forward where maybe the additional games moving forward, if they win, of course, he's on the injury list.
6: Yeah, yeah, and we've seen in playoffs in recent years, we saw Halliburton play through an injury. He might not have played through, but it was game seven of the finals, right? You know, we saw Kevin Durant come back early back in the day when he had his calf injury and the team was facing elimination and it was too much for him. So this is an elimination. It's a game seven. Like I said, I'm just hoping for the best, whatever the decision is, but it's got to be a hard decision either way for Tatum and this Celtics staff.
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0: 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Donald Ware with you here, and I guess we got to keep telling you that the name of this show is Primetime. So we've got primetime guests, and on the line we're joined by Evan Turner, former NBA vet, former assistant coach for the Celtics. He played for the Celtics. He played for the 76ers, also the Trailblazers and the Hawks. Wow, that's pretty good, because for those four teams in the playoffs, as he joins us right now on Primetime. And Evan, we really appreciate the time. Two of your former teams getting it on tonight. Kind of want to get your thoughts and want you to kind of lay out your thoughts for this game and what to look for in this game tonight between the 76ers and the Celtics.
1: Yeah, I think first, thanks for having me on. I definitely appreciate what you guys do, and also appreciate you putting in a classy term that I was an NBA journeyman. It makes me feel good. But speaking about my two aforementioned teams, you know, one thing I think that's going to occur tonight is who's going to set the tone and throw the first punch. I think one thing that the 76ers have been doing a really good job at the past two games is, you know, being

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1: Derby, the favorites at 5-1 are Commandment and So Happy. A stunning late scratch in Boston as the Celtics and the Sixers meet in Game 7. Boston star Jason Tatum has been ruled out with a sore left knee. Coach Joe Mazzulla spoke to reporters.
2: Today he came in and he had stiffness in it, and then we kind of made a decision for him.
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1: Tatum came back 2 months ago after recovering from a torn Achilles in his other leg. Tonight's game is on ESPN Radio with the pregame at the top of the hour. NHL second round game 1 tonight on ABC, Philadelphia at Carolina. Winger Nikolaj Ehlers back in the lineup for the Hurricanes, 26 goals in the regular season. Oilers coach Chris Knobloch says Connor McDavid played the first round with a broken foot or ankle. Baseball, Blue Jays beat Minnesota 11-4. Three-run shot by Brandon Valenzuela. George Springer left the game after being struck on the foot by a pitch. Pittsburgh leading Cincinnati 15-6 in the sixth. RBIs for every Pirate in the lineup. Miami leads the Phillies 4-0 in the eighth. Max Meyer, 7 innings of one-hit shutout ball. And it's Cleveland 9, Athletics 5 in the eighth. White Sox in San Diego tonight. Munetaka Murakami leads the majors with 13 home runs. PGA at Doral, Cameron Young in front at 15 under, a six-shot lead.
4: Hey, it's Michelle Smallman, and coming up Monday, as we head into the second round of the playoffs, I'll tell you which player left has the most to gain. It's on Sportsmanlike, 6 a.m. Eastern, right here on ESPN Radio, ESPN2, and ESPNU.

0: time. Sixers win the game, the final 106-93, and there will be a game seven.
1: And with that, the 76ers stave off elimination for at least one more night, thanks to another strong performance from Joel Embiid.
0: Maxey back on the wing. He gets Joel at the foul line. 16-footer. It deadens off the back of the rim and goes in. Embiid, 6 of 17.
1: But Philadelphia still has to win tonight to avoid being taken down by the Celtics for the seventh consecutive time, with Embiid being eliminated by Boston three times.
2: I mean, I've been playing these guys for so long. I'm tired of losing to them.
1: The first loss for Embiid came in Game 5 of the conference semifinals in 2018.
3: Long touchdown pass, knocked away, picked off by Marcus Smart. He fires the ball into the air and crashes to the ground as the Philadelphia 76ers season comes to an end.
1: 2 years later, in the Orlando bubble, the first round exit was swift.
4: But in writing the latest chapter of this rivalry story, did the Celtics just end the Sixers process story? It's a four-game sweep. The final score, Boston 110, Philadelphia 106.
1: In 2023, Philly held a 3-2 series lead in the second round before dropping games 6 and 7 because of Jason Tatum.
5: Tatum in the right side corner, guarded by Embiid. A three is good! Jason Tatum! Five with the right and a fist with the left. He's got 51 points.
1: This year, not only is Embiid trying to lead the 76ers from being down 3-1, no team has faced that deficit as many times as Philadelphia without coming back to win a series. They are 0-18 in franchise history.
2: So we have a chance to accomplish something special. I mean, they're a great team. You look at everything they have. That's a super team. So we just got to go in there with the mindset we've had for the last two games.
6: Embiid 0-3 in Game 7s in his career, 0-3 in the playoffs against Boston, but has four career 30-point games when the Sixers face elimination. NBA Countdown on ESPN Radio is presented by SoFi. Get your money right. Boston has the most wins in Game 7s in NBA history at 27. Sixers the most losses overall at 12. This is the Celtics' ninth winner-take-all in this round in the playoffs at home. They've won six of the previous eight. Philadelphia, 20 winner-take-alls on the road. They've won just two of the previous 19, but all those numbers could be skewed with no Jason Tatum for the Celtics. For a look ahead, here's our team of PJ Carlissimo and Mark Kestisher.
7: Jim, we welcome everybody to Boston. No team has played more Game 7s in NBA history. This is number 38 today for the Celtics, and no team has hosted more Game 7s in NBA history. This will be number 29 for Boston. But you heard Joe Mazzulla, PJ Carlissimo, and no Jason Tatum today in Game 7. It was huge that he was able to come back from the Achilles to play 16 games to end the regular season. He was very productive in the first six games of this series until getting injured, but they won't have him for the do-or-die game coming up.
8: Yeah, I mean, you hate to see that. We're talking a great player that all that energy and time that he put in to come back and then to miss a Game 7, and particularly his track record in Game 7s in this building, not too bad either.
7: Had a 51-pointer here against Philly 3 years
8: ago. That's pretty good. The reason that, and when we talked to Joe Mazzulla, we asked him about it. The difference, JT comes back, he's averaging like about 8 3-point attempts a game. And unlike the regular season, when you lose, and help me out, Kesty, when you lose Horford and you lose Drew Holiday and you lose
7: Kristaps
8: Porzingis, that's a lot of 3-point shooting, and JT missed most of the year. So for the entire regular season, even with the 16 JT played, they were less than half of their field goal attempts were threes. Last year, more than half of their 3-point attempts, their field goal attempts were threes. And so far in the playoffs, that's the case. Now you take JT out of the lineup. It's going to be interesting to me to see if they can manufacture more threes because they love to shoot them. I think he's clearly going to be missed. I'll be honest with you. I thought they had their hands full with Jason Tatum.
7: I was just going to say you're playing here in Boston.
8: The challenge got a lot tougher. Yeah. And home court, I'll never say that playing a Game 7 in Boston, in the Garden in Boston, is not an advantage. But these two teams are 1-2 at home during this series. So all that's out the window. It's game seven. Let's see what's going to happen. Somebody's going to have to step up for sure. Jaylen Brown's going to have a tough game. They have to make threes. It's as simple as that. For Boston to win, they're going to have to make threes.
7: Let's amplify it even more, what you said to your point. Even with Jason Tatum, the 76ers have a seemingly almost fully healthy Joel Embiid, has been very productive. Tyrese Maxey and the youngster Vijay Edgecombe, the rookie. And then Paul George is looking like Paul George.
8: Two young guys are playing extremely well. Maxey's playing out of his mind. Vijay Edgecombe's been a little up and down, but when he's been good, he's been really, really good. Paul George is vintage Paul George, particularly on the defensive end. And Joel Embiid is a handful. When Joel Embiid is right, and he's looked right in the three games he's played, you can't deal with them. So, I mean, if Joel's healthy tonight and playing the way he's played, it is a tall task for the Boston Celtics.
7: Well, we just had six game sixes in the opening round of this postseason. Tonight, the first of three game sevens. The Knicks get the winner. And, of course, the headline, Jason Tatum is out of game seven. Celtics to host the Sixers. We'll have the call coming up. First, back to the studio in Jim Basquiat.
6: All right, Mark, thanks so much. Sixers can be the 14th team in NBA history with a 3-1 series comeback, can be the second team in NBA history to win a playoff series after losing two games by 30-plus points in the series. Coming up next on NBA Countdown, presented by SoFi, Joe Mazzulla tells us how the Celtics make up for the loss of Jason Tatum, Nick Nurse on how his team finishes the job, and Tim Bontemps joins us from Boston of the Vibe around the Celtics without their star. 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
18: You ever wonder why the same cold virus makes some people so sick and others not sick at all? Well, according to an interesting new study out of Yale School of Medicine, one key factor is how quickly the cells in their noses, called nasal cells, respond to the virus and contain it. It's called the interferon response, and it can vary for different people. Now, when that response gets inhibited, it can trigger a different reaction, which leads to excessive mucus production and inflammation. In other words, a cold that is a lot more miserable. Of course, there are other factors at play: your genetics, any underlying conditions, immunity, from vaccinations or previous infections. If you are trying really hard not to get sick, high-quality masks, they can be very effective. Also, good old-fashioned hand washing. And remember not to touch your face. I'm Dr. Sanjay Gupta, helping you live a better life.
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6: Jim Basquiat back on NBA Countdown, presented by SoFi. Take me to Game 7. Sixers, Celtics, no Jason Tatum for Boston. Philadelphia trying to win three straight playoff games in Boston for the first time ever. For a Celtics team that will need others to step up in Tatum's absence, keep this in mind for a team that lives and dies by the three ball. Derek White, 10 of 39 from beyond the arc in the series. In Games 5 and 6, Peyton Pritchard, 2 of 13, both Boston losses. In 3 and 4, he was 11 of 22, both Boston wins. The Celtics, 2-4 past six home playoff games after winning each of the previous nine. They have lost consecutive games by double digits for the third time under Joe Mazzulla, and they played the majority of the season without Jason Tatum. Will do so again tonight. Mazzulla with our PJ Carlissimo and Mark Kestisher.
21: Jim, thank you very much. Joe, obviously you guys announced Jason Tatum won't be available tonight. Having not played the majority of the season without him, do you just lean back on that? How do you approach things tonight?
22: Yeah, I mean, I think the regular season is for developing different identities, different styles of play, going to different matchups, sub-patterns and whatnot, and you try to be as prepared as possible for what you may see in situations like this. And so at the beginning of the year, we were forced into a different identity, and I thought we created that. And when he came back, we had another identity. And even when, you know, we were healthy, we still had guys sitting out and had to go to different lineups and different things. So tonight's the culmination of that, and we have an opportunity to go to that.
23: Joe, we talked earlier in the year about your percent of threes was down a little bit with all the guys that left, but with JT back the first six games, you're back up over 50% of your shots were threes again. Is that something you try and address tonight? He's taking eight threes a game. You probably can't get it up to that number that you'd be happier with. Is that fair?
22: Well, I think to kind of the first question of like when you have different lineups, different identities, your shot profile is going to be different. And so, you know, depending upon the lineups that we have out there tonight and also the type of coverages that they have, that will kind of dictate the shot profile that we have. And so we just have to be ready based on who we have out there and what the coverages are to get the best shot possible.
23: I know you always talk about the margins. The one that kind of you were such a big plus in turnovers game one, and since then it's kind of been a push either way. It's just like a little up, little down. Concern?
22: It's definitely something that we have to be better at. You know, we want to win the margins, our offensive reboundings, our turnovers, our defending, without fouling. Those three are the biggest things, you know, heading into this game. And, it's something that we have to be great at. We got to get more shots, and keeping the ball and not turning it over is one of the best ways to do that.
21: Joe Mazzulla, the Celtics head coach, before game seven against Philadelphia. It's a small sample size, Joe, this only being your third game seven, but do you have a formula for a game seven, because it's usually different than any other game you played, do or die?
22: I mean, it is, but at the same time, every game takes on a life of its own. I mean, you just don't know how the game is going to go. I think, you know, heading in, you just want to have ultimate flexibility. You want to have answers for what-if scenarios, and you want to be able to go to give the game what it needs.
21: Thanks for your time, Joe.
22: Yeah, thank you.
21: It's Joe Mazzulla. Back to Jim in the studio.
6: All right, Mark, thanks so much. He just touched on it. Mazzulla 1-1 in Game 7. Both came in 2023. East semi win against the Sixers. Conference finals loss to the Miami Heat. Let's bring in ESPN NBA reporter Tim Bontemps, who is live at TD Garden in Boston. And Tim, we just heard from Joe Mazzulla. And I get that Boston has played the majority of the season without Jason Tatum, but how does this impact your view of this seventh and deciding game?
24: Doesn't actually mean a whole lot, and that's not to say that Jason Tatum isn't an incredible player, and he is, but game sevens are often weird, and the Celtics are super leaning into it being weird. Yep. They're starting Baylor Scheinman, they're starting Luka Garza, they're starting Ron Harper Jr.
6: Wow.
24: I expect them to shoot a billion threes in this game. They're going to, I would think, really lean into the math, and we will see if that gets the job done. I mean, the irony of this, despite the fact that Boston was up 3-1 in the series and is home in Game 7, this is an underdog strategy, and I think it's the correct strategy to employ for a team that, from a talent perspective, is now the underdog in the series, despite them being at home and it being a game seven. So I am very fascinated to see how this one goes. And seeing that starting lineup, you know, I thought there would be a lot of three shot normally, because that's how Boston plays. But starting Luka Garza is a stretch five, starting Baylor Shireman, keeping Peyton Pritchard and Sam Hauser off the bench, I think those guys will come in and let it fly too. It's going to be super interesting to see how this one plays out.
6: Hey, Tim, in some ways, because they had defined roles without Jason Tatum, might this make it easier to adjust than versus if they had him all season, then lost him?
24: I mean, it certainly helps that they have a lot of rest playing without him, but the Celtics would rather have Jason Tatum playing in this game. It's obviously better for them to have their star player out there who's been playing very well. But look, at the end of the day, the Celtics do have a lot of experience without him, and they can go out and play free. And again, I would refer people to the starting lineup, including Ron Harper Jr., Baylor Shireman, and Luka Garza. The Celtics are going to shoot a ton of threes. I wouldn't be shocked if they shoot, frankly, a record amount of threes in a game in the playoffs, because that is clearly the strategy they're going to lean into to try to win with, you know, a talent deficiency when the other side's got Paul George and Tyrese Maxey and Joel Embiid, and, like, you know, the Sixers have a lot of advantages. So the one that Boston has is they can get a ton of threes up, and I expect it's going to be a lot of Jaylen Brown with the ball and a lot of threes up around him, and this is going to be a raucous environment, and I cannot wait to see how it plays out.
6: Joel Embiid's presence, the last two games in particular, have been felt. He was outstanding in Game 5 in Boston. What have you seen from his return as to how it's impacted this team and made them so much tougher?
24: Well, look, Boston doesn't have a great matchup to slow down Tyrese Maxey, and Boston doesn't have a great matchup to slow down Joel Embiid. And the Sixers have really leaned into winning the math the last two games. That's the formula that Boston always leans into. They try to win the possession game, meaning they get more shots than their opponents. Boston doesn't turn the ball over very much, and Boston gets up a lot of threes. And the Sixers have made it clear, going back to Game 4 when they lost, that they were not going to be able to win games in this series if they were killed in the possession battle and in the shot battle like they were in Game 4, when they gave up six offensive rebounds in the first quarter, and they had five the entire game. And the Celtics got up a ton of threes and made a ton of threes. Like, again, the Sixers, it's not exactly going to be a shock to the Sixers that the Boston's going to come out and want to shoot a lot of threes, right? Like, the Celtics have really that main pitch that they throw whether Jason Tatum is playing or not.
6: Sure.
24: So they're going to be focused on trying to keep Boston off the three-point line, and Boston's going to have the floor incredibly spaced out and is going to be trying to keep as many threes up as get as many threes up as possible and give Jaylen Brown as much room to attack as possible. So, you know, the strategic matchup is right there. It's there and very clear for everybody to see, and we will see which team is able to dictate terms. And I think especially for the Celtics, if they can get off to a hot start early, get some pressure on the Sixers, who obviously have a ton riding on this game now, and see a huge opportunity in front of them. They got the home crowd behind them. They can play free. There's a lot of reason to feel like the Celtics could make this very interesting despite not having Jason Tatum. I think a lot of it's going to come down to what the opening quarter of this game looks like.
6: He's Tim Bontemps live from TD Garden in Boston. Tim, we appreciate the insight.
24: Anytime, man. Thanks for having me.
6: Philadelphia looking to avoid losing in the first round of the playoffs in back-to-back seasons. Nick Nurse 1-1 in Game 7. That was a win in 2019 East Conference Semis against the Sixers. That was the Kawhi buzzer beater. And a loss in 2020 East Conference Semis against the Celtics, both as Raptors head coach. Nurse with our PJ Carlissimo and Mark Kestisher.
21: Jim, thank you very much. Nick, Game 7, you guys were down 3-1. Sometimes there's, you know, subtle changes in the losses, you know, 3 in the first 4 games. What have you seen these last two that seem to have turned the tide?
0: Well, we've done a much better job defensively, first of all, and it's kind of started with just the old good old guard your guy, you know, keep the ball in front of you a little better. It's kept us out of some help things, which is giving them, I think, less open threes. They're still getting a bunch of them up, but we, you know, our goal is just to make sure we get some kind of contest on them. And it's also kept us a little more in front of them to block them out, because the rebounding was killing us too. So just you know, our guys have stepped up and kind of guarded their men much better on the ball.
1: Yeah, but you answered my questions. I was going to say, like, what if you have to, what's if you had to pick one, what's more important, keeping them off the glass or contesting those threes, or it's hard to separate them?
0: It's pretty hard to separate them, Coach. I think, you know, I think that both of those are what I call kind of spiritual plays. Like, they hit a three, That's, you know, where they get an offensive rebound, and then they double up on you sometime. They get the rebound, kick it out, and hit a three. So I think you know, the rebounding really needs to be the key, because I feel like if we've worked hard enough to make a miss, you know, we ought to be going the other way instead of you know, watching a three go up again over our head and having to fight again. So I'd say the rebounding.
1: Obviously, you want to make every shot you take, but you're running stuff. Playing against them and looking at numbers, you're obviously in game seven, so it's working. Do you go into a game sometimes saying we need to take a few more threes, or we obviously need to make a few more threes? But it's hard to do if it's not like really your DNA.
0: Yeah, it's been a push, a very concerted push for us to shoot a lot more threes. We were, you know, trying to get, you know, they shoot so many, we just got to get in the mid 30s or above. We just do attempts. And the big thing was, Coach, I think, again, in this series, our shot creation has been very good. Our shot making has not been very good, but the creation of the shots we're getting has been very good. And I'm just hoping one of these nights it kind of turns over and becomes very good.
1: I'm sure you're not surprised, but Paul George has really been, to me, very consistently good throughout the series.
0: He's been great. First of all, he's been unbelievable on defense. I mean, like A++. Just making those wings work for everything, and they're great. You know how great they are and how many points they've scored, but they're earning a lot of them, and that's just due to his just toughness and mentality, and just, you know, he just has a intelligence about the way he goes about doing it to make it hard for him. And then I just think as the series has gone on, I just think he feels more confident at the offensive end. He's really got into some what I call kind of keep the scoreboard moving runs for us, you know, where we just give it to him, shot make, you know, throw it to him on the block, shot make, you know, drive, lay it in, like all of a sudden the scoreboard's moved and he's done it all kind of right when we needed it. So he's been great.
21: Nick Nurse, the Sixers head coach, game seven coming up in Boston. It was great to see the smile on Joel Embiid's face at the end of game six. He's obviously healthier and he's contributing. How happy are you to see him have this opportunity right now?
0: Yeah, I think it's great. And I think that, first of all, you're right. He's feeling much better. I mean, everybody's going to smile. Nobody's going to smile when they ain't feeling good, right? He's feeling a little better. And I really think it's a reflection of kind of the guys are coming together. I think our connectivity and kind of chemistry and stuff is really starting to become evident, and I think that's fun for him.
21: Good luck in tonight's game.
0: All right. Thank you.
21: It's Nick Nurse, the Sixers head coach. Jim, back to you in the studio.
6: All right, Kesty, thanks so much. VJ Edgecombe, under 10 points a game in the losses, averaging 18 in the wins. Tyrese Maxey, averaging better than 26 a game in the series, 20-plus in each game. Keep this in mind, Philadelphia has not reached the conference final since 2001. That's 14 straight playoff appearances. Coming up next on NBA Countdown, presented by SoFi, can the Sixers get over the playoff challenge that is the Celtics, and how does Boston overcome the loss of Jason Tatum? Answers ahead as it's tip for Game 7 next. 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
0: A moment of crisis can happen to anyone. 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
2: 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Again, Boston 32-0, went up 3-1 in a series. Philadelphia 0-18, went down 3-1. But how do the Celtics make up for the loss of Jason Tatum tonight here in Game 7? For the call, let's send you to TD Garden in Boston with our team of P.J. 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
3: All right, Jim, thank you very much. We welcome everybody inside of TD Garden. Three Game 7s over the next 24 hours, all from the Eastern Conference playoffs. And tonight, it'll be the conclusion of this Sixers-Celtics series. And P.J. Carlissimo, this is unlike any lead-up to Game 7 that I could remember in a while. You got the 76ers, who were down 3-1. Joel Embiid comes back. Here in Boston in Game 5, he leads them to a win. They go back to Philly. Tyrese Maxey scores 30 in a 13-point win. So now it's a winner-take-all game. And one of the stars of the Celtics, who had missed most of the season coming back from major injury last year, ends up injuring himself. And we thought it was, we'll give the lineup in a little bit. We thought maybe it was a mistake on the computer. But you've got Ron Harper, Luka Garza, Baylor Shireman with Brown and White to start this deciding Game 7 tonight.
4: They were not on my bingo card, but Joe Mazzulla has done an incredible job pushing buttons ever since he's been the head coach, particularly this year with all the wholesale changes and playing most of this year without Jason Tatum, which will be a little bit of a help tonight. They would still rather have Jason Tatum playing than not, for sure.
3: Meanwhile, the 76ers have been rolling since being down 3-1. It was reversed 3 years ago when the Celtics trailed the 76ers 3-1 with a chance to get to the Eastern Conference Finals. And Boston rallied, and Jason Tatum, the aforementioned, scored 51 points to knock out then James Harden and the Philadelphia 76ers to reach the conference finals. The winner of tonight's game will face the Knicks in round two. And let's get P.J. Carlissimo's game plan for Game 7. It is brought to you by SoFi. Need a game plan? Go with SoFi. Get your money right.
4: Well, for the Boston Celtics, number one is still going to be to make their threes. They make and take more threes than anybody in the league. In the playoffs, they're at over 45. No one else has attempted 40 a game. They may take more than that tonight. They need to make them, because that's been the deciding factor in five of the six games. The team that had the most threes has won. They also need all NBA JB.
3: Yes, they do.
4: Mr. Brown needs to play the way he played in the regular season. I'm certain he's going to be an all-NBA player. He carried them all year. He's got to do it again tonight. For the Philadelphia 76ers, they've got to box out. They have to defensive rebound. Boston is plus 20 on the offensive glass, and they need that even more so tonight with Jason Tatum's absence. They also need game 4, 5, and 6, Joel Embiid. 26 points a game, 8 boards, and surprisingly to me, 7 assists a game. They need Joel to be special.
3: That's a great point, because Embiid for Philadelphia has been their leading assist guy, as you point out, in each of the last 3 games, the last 2 victories. Let's give you the starting lineups for this 7th and decisive game. The 76ers, 45-37, had to go to the play-in to get into this first round series as the number 7 seed, and they'll start it with Tyrese Maxey, their leading scorer, 28 points per game during the regular year in the backcourt, with the outstanding rookie VJ Edgecombe, 6'4", out of Baylor. Frontline, Kelly Oubre Jr., the 30-year-old veteran. Paul George celebrating his 36th birthday today and popped up on that injury list with illness, but ready to go. And Joel Embiid is in the middle, averaging 26 points, 8 rebounds, 7.3 assists in the 3 games that he's played in this series. For the 56th win, Boston Celtics, the number 2 seed. This is a lineup they have not put together ever. The backcourt will be Derek White and Ron Harper Jr. White has struggled in this series. Ron Harper Jr., who is a fourth-year man, Dylan Harper's older brother, has played only 4 minutes per game in the series. Front line, you heard Pete

0: They mentioned they need all-NBA Jaylen Brown. All he did was average 28 points, 7 rebounds, 5 assists during the regular season. Baylor, Shireman, who has averaged about 13 minutes per game in the series, and Luka Garza, 8 minutes per game in the series. A stretch 5, and we expect, PJ, a lot of 3-point shooting for the Boston Celtics at the start of the game, and for Philly, it's incumbent on them to get off to a really good start here tonight against this different lineup.
1: Yeah, I think it is, but it's also incumbent upon Garza and Shireman and Harper to step up. The last thing Joe Mazzulla wants to do is have to go to the bench like a minute or two in. These guys are struggling. I will say this. We got lefties all over the place with Shireman and Garza and Kelly Oubre. The lefties are here.
0: Young Harper a lefty too, right? Or is that his brother, Dylan?
1: Dylan's the lefty.
0: Yeah, Dylan's the lefty.
1: Don't think right. Ron Jr. is.
0: We're ready to go. Philadelphia in the white uniforms, trimmed in blue with the stars in the trim. Boston, the green uniforms. Boston across the chest in white. And the opening tap controlled by the Sixers will go from right to left as we watch it courtside. James Capers, Tyler Ford, Gediminas Petraitis are officials here tonight for Game 7. Winner will face the Knicks starting Monday. Here's Maxey on his first drive. Swings it to Embiid right at the foul line, his home office, and he knocks home the jumper from there.
1: Tyrese Maxey with nice penetration and the assist. He was matched up against Jaylen Brown that possession.
0: Quick two for Philly. Let's see if Boston opts for the math game and play a lot of threes. Here's Shireman on the perimeter. He's going to drive inside the arc, stops mid-post, looks for Harper, can't find him. Outside to Brown, 5 to shoot. Jaylen gets the Garza screen, goes to his right, takes the 3, missed it. Long rebound, Embiid, quick outlet, Edgecombe. Edgecombe drives down the lane, layup up and in, and it's a 4-0 Philly lead.
1: Textbook start for the Sixers, a miss, and it got their running game going.
0: Shireman holding on the left wing. We're a minute in, 4-0 Philly. Off the screen, White for 3, the miss, and rebounded by Oubre.
1: And the groans are palpable here. Derek White has struggled.
0: And Luka Garza down court going to get called for a block as he was trying to take a charge from Joel Embiid outside the painted area. So a couple of baskets, and now a foul goes against Garza. Garza thought he was set out on the three-point line. It'll be his first personal foul. Mop up the floor, Maxey to inbound, sideline left, front court, looking for Embiid, loops it to him, outside the mid-post left, facing up on Garza, they clear it out, he'll shoot over him, off the rim, miss, rebounded by Brown. Brown head up as he dribbles into the front court, now cuts to the top, guarded by Paul George, gives it up, Derek White, he'll dribble to the high post, out to an open Garza, wide open three, way left off the mark and rim, and another miss, and more groans by the sellout here at TD Garden. Boston 0 for 3 to start. 4-0 Philly. Paul George turns on White right to the rack. Throws it down for the 6-0 advantage. Brown into the front court. Nearly 2 minutes gone by here in Game 7. Brown ridden by Maxey. Passes to the wing. Nobody's there. Turnover. Joel Embiid. I don't know if he's... Oh, a fan was holding onto the ball. Embiid was trying to yank it out of his hands and couldn't. I don't know if that was a fan or someone at the end of the bench.
1: Somebody with they might get a delay of game warning. Tyler Ford's upset. Somebody appears to have a Boston shirt on, like the other coaches.
0: I think you're right on delay of game call against the Celtics. Maxey brings it up 2 minutes in, 6-0 in favor of Philly. Embiid against Garza. Bounce pass top Edgecombe. Right side George. Tried to throw it underneath. Went off the body of Oubre. Wasn't ready for it. Turnover, and here's White running. Pass to Brown cutting. Brown layup, missed it, too strong. Rebound Edgecombe. Down court for the leaking out Embiid. Stolen by Harper. To half court, dangerous pass and a foul by Paul George as Shireman was trying to come up with that pass at half court.
1: Sloppy exchange right there by both teams. Both teams looking to get out. Boston wanted something easy. Jaylen Brown had a good look. He's going to finish that most times. And the Sixers tried to go the other way. But both of these teams are exceptionally good taking care of the ball, both in the regular season and in the playoffs.
0: Boston just needs to see one go through. 0 for 4 from the field. 2.5 minutes into Game 7, already down 6-0. Jaylen Brown, he lost it off his foot and the defense against Oubre and kicks it out of bounds.
1: Two turnovers apiece for the teams. Surprising start, although Game 7, you're going to see some things you don't normally see.
0: Tyrese Maxey, front court, Philadelphia. head up as he bounces on the Celtic logo and the famed parquet floor. Dribbles, pass Edgecombe, catch and shoot threes. Good, 9-0 Philadelphia right out of the gate.
1: Joe Mazzulla is fond of letting his team play out of these droughts. I don't know how much longer he can afford to go without a timeout.
0: White penetrates, sends it out to Shireman. Now Garza at the top, one dribble. Pass to White. Shireman had it. Both guys were in the same area right wing. Eight to shoot. Baylor on the drive against Edgecombe. Jump pass, caught with four in the wing. White three, good. That was a tough possession, and White answered with the three.
1: Yes, it was. Shireman with a decent look. Derek White with a good catch.
0: Here's Maxey, fading three, missed. Long rebound tip by Brown, and he's got it. Nice job by Jaylen Brown. And some numbers for Boston. Brown to the left side. Harper, three-pointer up. Might have got partially deflected. Barely kissed the rim. On the other end, Embiid somehow gets it down floor and a tap to Maxey for the bucket.
1: I think it was intentional. I think he pushed it ahead with his left hand. Be interesting to see whether they give him an assist. I would.
0: Embiid looking as healthy as he's been all year. 11-3 in favor of Philly. Brown dribbles free throw line, jumper short, chased it down, tapped it, couldn't come up with it. Maxey's got it. Philly going fast. 8:15 to go, first quarter. To Edgecombe, left side Oubre three, around and out, White rebounds.
1: That might have been a timeout because Philly's beating him down the floor right now, Kesty.
0: Playing a very heavy pace. Derek White working his way through the screens, gets by the defenders. Edgecombe comes over. And he jumps on White. Foul. White ends up on the deck. He got Edgecombe way off his feet, and the momentum took him right into White. First foul on DJ Edgecombe. It's 7:58 to go, first quarter, and maybe a chance for the Celtics to exhale just a little bit here as White goes to the line.
1: Well, the guy who's been struggling the most in the series compared to his normal numbers has all of the Celtic points right now. He's got a chance to have all five of them shortly.
0: White averaging 8.7 points on just 30% field goal shooting. That's all his shots. See Jason Tatum wearing a civilian clothes, a little nice gray suit out on the Boston bench, unable to go today as the first free throw is missed.
1: It's an unusual miss. Derek White is the fifth best free throw shooter in the NBA. He shoots over 90% from the free throw line.
0: Ron Harper Jr. heads to the bench. You heard the crowd cheer. Peyton Pritchard coming in. When Pritchard has been on, PJ, that's when the Celtics have been at their best. That's three-point shooting.
1: Yep. Games 3 and 4, when they exploded and looked like they were going to run away with the series. And Peyton Pritchard was great. 5 and 6 and struggled.
0: White splits the free throws, 11-4, and now a whistle up top. And Shireman took the charge, defending Maxey's going to get called for the foul. Shireman was getting, I thought Shireman kind of initiated the contact there, but they got the call.
1: Tyrese Maxey cannot believe the call. I can't either, watching it on replay.
0: And it's so early and you got the lead, you don't challenge here, right?
1: No,
0: team's been burned, we've seen in the playoffs. And now the Celtics will lose it out of bounds. Pritchard and Garza on the near right sideline couldn't hang on. Another turnover. Sloppy start. Maxey's got it in the lane. Bounce pass down low. Oubre goes up and slams it.
1: All five Philly starters have scored, Kest.
0: 13-4, and Joe Mazzulla hands in pocket. Still being very patient here. 7.5 minutes to go, first quarter. Brown dribbling. Embiid's going to chase him out to the perimeter. Brown's going to fire it over to Pritchard in the corner. Pritchard dribbles by Oubre. Gets right to the basket and lays it in.
1: Yeah, that was too easy. Kelly Oubre wants to take Peyton Pritchard off the three-point line, but don't give him a layup.
0: Embiid wanted the in the act of shooting foul against Garza, and the officials get him in his Petritis, immediately waved and say it was before the gather.
1: Kesty, just for our listeners, the Boston Celtics are number one in the NBA in turnovers, fewest turnovers. Philadelphia 76ers are number five in the regular season. You got three turnovers already for Boston, three turnovers already for Philadelphia.
0: And now two fouls on Garza trying to defend Embiid. Off the inbound, Paul George dribbles on the three-point line, gives it to Joel Embiid, gives it right back to George, fires outside Embiid, 10 to shoot, 7 minutes to go in the first. Backing down Shireman, double comes with Pritchard. Embiid fires to Oubre, 4 to shoot. Now to Edgecombe, straight on three, in and out. Embiid trying to grab it, loose ball on the deck. Paul George from behind can't get there, it's loose. Celtics nearly came up with it. Jaylen Brown, oh, they're going to say it's off of Paul George. Celtic ball. And they're going to challenge. I thought that might have been off of Boston as Nick Nurse just runs off the bench and is twirling his fingers. I'm surprised it's 6:46 to go in the first.
1: Yeah,
0: to use a challenge early, even if he's right.
1: For the possession, Tyler Ford's been involved with three calls that has gotten a big-time negative reaction from the 76ers.
0: Sharman got on the deck first. Paul George was trying to rip it out, did. It was loose to the corner as James Capers comes over.
2: Challenging the ruling of out of bounds.
0: And it looked like it was off of Jaylen Brown's hands. They'll take a look at the replay, and it's a Philadelphia challenge. 6:46 to go first quarter. Game 7, Philadelphia 13, Boston 6. 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
9: 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Who is going to get in the zone for tonight's matchup? 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Let's go back to Boston with PJ Carlissimo and Mark Kestisher.
0: All right, Jim, thanks a lot. Nobody's won more Game 7s in the history of the NBA than the Celtics. Nobody's lost more Game 7s in the history of the NBA than the Sixers. But both teams been a little sloppy here, PJ. 3 turnovers each, and Philly's got the 7-point lead.
1: Yeah, unbelievable. This is the number 1 in 5 teams in the regular season and number 2 in 5 teams in the playoffs in terms of fewest turnovers. You wouldn't know it so far.
0: Philly won the challenge. They'll take it inbounds. Embiid inside to Edgecombe for the bucket.
1: It's 12 paint points already for the Philadelphia 76ers out of their 15 points.
0: So they got 2 by using the challenge. Just surprised they used it so early to get possession. 15-6. Pritchard dribbles to the 3-point corner. Missed the shot and rebounded by Maxey. Boston 2-for-9 start, 1-for-6 from 3.
1: That's the bigger concern, the 1-for-6, Kesty.
0: Embiid against Garza, who's already got 2 fouls into the green painted area. Dumps it off to Oubre right at the tin for the slam. They are killing him inside.
1: 14 paint points out of 17 for the 76ers.
0: 17-6 Philly, halfway through the first quarter. White dribbles free throw line out to Garza. Gets off a three. Back iron. No. Embiid rebounds. And the bad shooting numbers continue to pile for the Celtics.
1: I'm not liking this lineup at all.
0: Here's Embiid. Bounce pass down low. Oubre got blocked. And the shot hits him and goes out of bounds. So Boston gets the defense and will take over.
1: And he is Kata at the scorer's table to come in. Not as good a three-point shooter, but he had an excellent year for the Celtics. Plus, they're used to him playing.
0: And give him a little more protection in the paint, right?
1: A lot more.
0: A lot more.
1: A better matchup against Joel Embiid, if there's such a thing as a good matchup against Joel Embiid.
0: Philadelphia has three dunks, three layups here early. Boston has it. Jaylen Brown slipped, kept possession, sends Takeda up top. Now to Pritchard using the screen. Diagonal drive to the high post. Nine to shoot. Out to White for three. Got it. Good ball movement that time.
1: Derek White is a money player. I don't care what he's been shooting in the playoffs or regular season. He's a winner. He's a gold medal winner. He's an NBA champion.
0: Trying to keep the Celtics in it. He's got seven of their 9 points. They're down eight. Embiid, free throw line jumper. Good. He's almost perfect from the free throw line.
1: He's so comfortable, Kesty. He's playing like MVP Joel Embiid.
0: 19-9 in favor of Philadelphia. Brown's foul line jumper is good as they go back and forth now with 5 minutes to go in the first.
1: Jaylen Brown's got to get going. It's his first two. Am I wrong?
0: 19-11 in favor of Philadelphia. Oubre three from the corner. In and out. And rebounded by the Celtics. That was the first for Jaylen Brown, who had been 0 for 3. Brown driving against Maxey. Got the foul. Shot no good. Maxey's going to pick up his second again. Very unhappy with the call from James Capers.
1: Yeah, he seems to be unhappy with every call, but I thought he had a legit gripe on that first, that offensive foul near midcourt early. But two quick fouls on Tyrese Maxey, that is a big, big factor in this game.
0: It was close, but there was a little bit of contact from Maxey on the elbow of Jaylen Brown when he was at the height of his jump shot. Brown will shoot a pair. 4:39 to go, first quarter. First one is good. Brown's got 3 points in the ball game, and without Jason Tatum for the majority of the season, he averaged nearly 29 points per game. This is his 142nd career postseason game. Quentin Grimes checks in for Philadelphia. Paul George on the bench. Sam Hauser is in as Baylor Shireman for Boston will get a breather.
1: Baylor Shireman is a good defensive player and a good rebounder. I didn't have much trouble with Baylor Shireman in the lineup. Luka Garza was surprising, and Ron Harper Jr. was very surprising.
0: I thought we might see Pritchard and Hauser, but they kept them off the bench, and they're in now, and we'll see if they can help the Celtics rally. As they have trailed by as many as 11. Free throw good, and the lead is down to 6. 19-13, Boston within 6.
1: Grimes.
0: Grimes has it now, gets it to Edgecombe. The rookie Edgecombe driving on Hauser, outside Embiid. He's going to square for three. It's off the rim, no good.
1: His three-point shooting has not been good at all. I'm surprised he settled for that. Nick Nurse staying with Tyrese Maxey, guys.
0: With two fouls as backing up and shooting the mid-range, Brown misses. Oubre can't hang on. Derek White's got it. 4:10 to go, first quarter, extra possession.
1: Boston, one of the best rebounding teams in the entire NBA.
0: White has a screen from Kata. Shot is up. It's not going to go because we have an illegal screen on Kata, opening up that space for Derek White.
1: It's another turnover. That's four for the Celtics already, Pesky. For the playoffs, Philadelphia's averaging 11 turnovers a game. Boston's averaging 13.
0: Edgecombe has it for Philly, the rookie from Baylor, number three pick. Now go to Embiid. 3:51 to go. Spins baseline. Embiid hits. Beautiful from 15.
1: Joel's doing the Celtics a favor when he shoots threes, Kesty.
0: Right now it is 21-13 in favor of Philly. Pritchard gets off a three. Missed it. Rebound in possession. Maxey front court. Bounce pass to Edgecombe. Lefty layup hugs the rim and goes down. Those two are so quick.
1: They are getting out in transition on misses and on any live ball turnovers, the Philadelphia 76ers.
0: They rebuilt the 10-point lead. Brown against Oubre. Got right by him. Easy two-hand slam.
1: We're going to see a lot of that. Not the slams, but a lot of Jaylen Brown one-on-one, being aggressive offensively.
0: He's up to six. Celtics with an eight. Little push shot good for Tyrese Maxey from 8 feet away. Maxey's got four. 10-point lead, Sixers, 25-15. Leonard will get the Knicks Monday night in round two.
1: JB scored 6 points in a row for the Celtics.
0: White for three. It was online, but just off target. And it's rebounded by Philadelphia. 2:45 to go first. Edgecombe gives it up to Embiid. Down on the baseline left. Nearly lost the dribble. Now bounces it off himself with Cato defending. And they'll say it was last off of Cato. Stay with Philadelphia. Timeout here in Boston with 2:38 to go first quarter. Sixers getting out to the quick start. They got a 10-point lead.
1: Yeah, Jaylen Brown's got it going. He scored six in a row, and he's going to have to do a lot more.
0: 25-15, Philly leading Boston. This is the NBA playoffs on ESPN Radio and the ESPN app presented by Gusto.

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2: Well, three-point shooting for Boston's terrible, 2-for-10. It's terrible for Philly also, 1-for-6, but why they're taking it, I don't know. They're 11-for-13 inside the three-point line. They're 85% on two-point field goals. They lead in paint points 20-4. Wow. If I'm Nick Nurse, I'm telling him, do not shoot another three until they stop us inside.
1: Boston, as you pointed out, 2-for-10 from three early. Philly with another timeout to Paul George, and he drills a three-pointer.
2: And that's why Nick Nurse is coaching, and I'm sitting next to you and John Medina.
1: Happy birthday to Paul George, number 36. And he's been shooting 54% from three in the series. 13-point lead, biggest of the night for Philadelphia. Aiden Pritchard works it up high. Pritchard over to Sam Hauser. Quickly to the corner. Walsh's first attempt is a miss. Jaylen Brown nearly had the offensive rebound. Edgecombe comes up with it. Jordan Walsh just into the game for Boston, missing on his first attempt. 2-for-11 for three. Edgecombe gets the Embiid screen. Dribbles toward the left post. Now goes to Embiid at the foul line. Jumper good. Again, perfect from 15 feet.
2: Penetration is getting Joel open on those foul line jumpers, and he's been money so far.
1: He's got eight, part of an 11-2 Philly run. Walsh up top, Jaylen Brown checks the clock, minute 40 to go in the first. Puts his head down, dribbles on Edgecombe, and knocks down.